0: And we decided to produce our own record.
1: What started as a necessity, a way for Charles Tolliver and Stanley Cowell to release their own music on their own terms, evolved into something that lifted up their entire scene. This hour, we're digging into the Strata East discography. Think of this as our little Strata East mixtape.
0: The first record in the Strata East catalog, it was the big band album, Music Incorporated. Everywhere we took it, people told us it was unmarketable. And it happens to be one of the longest, best-selling records and one of the best albums I ever did.
1: Here's a track from that album. This is Ruthie's Heart.

0: That was Ruthie's Heart, written by Charles Tolliver. It came from the first album, Music Incorporated, released by the record label Strata East, the subject of our episode this hour. In 1970, at the time of the album's creation, no record label, large or small, would bite. They said it was unmarketable. So pianist Stanley Cowell and trumpeter Charles Tolliver decided in order to get the music out there, they had to take things into their own hands, make it themselves. They took inspiration from bassist Charles Mingus and drummer Max Roach, who about 10 years before had created a short-lived record label of their own. Max helped show Tolliver and Kyle the ropes.
1: So he showed us some of the artwork and stuff like that that they had done and stuff. So it gave me an idea that there was a bit to do. You didn't even think about what it took to get that product in the record bin.
0: After the Music Inc. Big Band record, to build their catalog out the gate, Strata East reached out to peers who'd already begun to make their own projects. Charles Tolliver says that saxophonist and composer Clifford Jordan was very important to the label's early development.
1: Clifford Jordan is a hero, personally, and musically, and business-wise. Clifford Jordan had already done what we were getting ready to do. And when he saw that we were doing it really good with the first recording, he said, okay, I've got a whole bunch of recordings that I've already done. I'd like to put it with Strata East Records.
0: This was from saxophonist Clifford Jordan's 1974 release, Glass Bead Games, a record that's widely called his masterpiece. Also in the band, Bill Lee on bass, Billy Higgins on drums, and pianist Stanley Cowell. This is powerful Paul Robeson.

0: powerful Paul Robeson, from saxophonist Clifford Jordan. Before long, other artists like Charlie Rouse, the New York-based Violin Choir, and Harold Vick noticed the template that Strata East was setting for creative musicians.
1: Because it was done without fear of anything. Guys, when he put them in the studio and let them go and they did their thing.
0: Label founder, trumpeter Charles Tolliver.
1: The icing on the cake was we had the facial look of a real record operation. We never turned anybody down. Because we explained to them, you went in your pocket to produce this, you're going to have to be the promoter of it too. This is not like the regular record company where there's a department dealing with promotion or anything near having a department of this or a department of that.
0: There was one department. Charles Tolliver and Stanley Cowell were Strata East. At the beginning, they worked out of an apartment living room. The full DIY model meant that Tolliver and Cowell were working with graphic designers and printers for the jackets and sleeves, and pressing plants for the wax. They were even on the phone with the mom and pop shops getting the shelves stocked, and it all paid off.
2: Strata East, it was a real working label that produced like 50 releases of quality music, of like really significant zeitgeist music. When you look down the discography, man, it's nothing but just great records.
0: Writer and musician Greg Tate. He'll help lead us into that discography when Jazz Night in America continues. I'm Christian McBride.

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0: I'm Christian McBride, and this is Jazz Night in America. Strata East came about at an interesting time in jazz history, and in turn, also African-American history. I don't want nobody to give me nothing. Open up the door. I'll get them myself. This was the early 1970s, the era of the Black Panthers and Vietnam War protests.
1: This is Greg Tate.
0: Greg Tate is a prolific writer, musician, and self-described cultural provocateur. He says that Strata East, simply by existing as a Black-owned label, reflected the tenor in the post-civil rights movement within the Black community.
1: It's all about taking risks, taking chances, and just being as audacious as you could. And Strata East, they come out of the movement too, what, you know, Black Power as it was defining itself. It was a very connected moment for the most bold and advanced musicians.
0: M'Tume's 1972 album, Al-Kabulan, Land of the Blacks. Greg Tate is also a Howard University graduate class of 1979. He says that on his campus and other Black schools, the campus radio station was integral to getting Strata East in the ears of the new generation of jazz fans.
1: And at HUR, at Howard, it would, in the same program block, with Earth, Wind, and Fire, and Al Green, and Muddy Waters, and Sun Ra. So everything Strata East put out, produced, got played on that station, man, on a 24-hour basis. So they were in heavy rotation with all those records.
2: Radio play was king.
0: Label co-founder, trumpeter Charles Tolliver.
2: If you got enough airplay, it would go.
0: One Strata East recording that would go, Gil Scott-Heron's 1974 release, Winter in America. It moved hundreds of thousands of units. The track, The Bottle, became without a doubt the label's biggest hit.

0: But their business model put the earnings of the hit record not back into the label, but over to the artist.
1: It was the perfect tool to demonstrate to jazz musicians or any musician that if you own a product that takes off, you're the major recipient of everything.
0: And that payout model, along with the professional look and distribution connections, served a lot of then young jazz artists, musicians looking to step out on their own for the first time and make records as a leader.
2: Saxophonist Billy Harper's debut recording, Capra Black. For this to be his first album, he came out with a blast.
0: Greg Bryant is a radio host and serious Strata East fan. He says that Harper's debut album in 1973 was a sonic premonition for some powerhouse tenor players in jazz today.
2: You really want to see a template for, you know, what has come about with Sons of Kemet and Kamasi Washington. This album is a crucial seed in the socialization of that sound. He is a unique sound innovator in his own right. I don't think we've really heard anybody exactly like Billy Harper ever.
3: Hello, hello, this is Billy Harper. I was one of the Strata East musicians. I'm just playing my truth. And so in the truth, I suppose if you go delve deeper into the meaning of that, it means that I'm going. Something in the truth is going to be spiritual for me, since I feel kind of connected to spirituality and to God. When I'm playing, when I'm connected, all the good things come out.
0: This is a track from Billy Harper's 1973 Strata East release, Capra Black. This is Soulfully I Love You.

0: Soulfully, I Love You, played by Billy Harper from his album Capra Black, released in 1973 on Strata East. At the time, Harper was living in a large apartment building in Lower Manhattan called West Beth.
1: An artist building, actually. All persuasions. Musicians, but mainly writers, painters, dancers, people in the arts.
0: While living at West Beth, Billy Harper caught wind of Strata East.
1: Stanley Cowell was there. Charles Tolliver would come and be there. We were often passing each other in the hallways and so forth. The jazz musicians always stuck together.
0: Another artist living in West Beth who rolled with the Strata East crew was vocalist Dee Dee Bridgewater.
2: West Beth at that time, they had the Collective Black Artists Ensemble, and Bill Evans lived up in there. It was a beautiful space. And in the basement, they set up a created kind of studios.
0: Dee Dee Bridgewater got in on some of the Strata East sessions herself as a guest vocalist. Here she is from the album called Freedom of Speech by Billy Parker's Fourth World. This is Get With It.

0: Dee Dee Bridgewater singing with drummer Billy Parker and his band Fourth World. It was one of a few Strata East projects she appeared on. Others included debut albums from trumpeter Charles Sullivan and bassist Cecil McBee. That's Dee Dee on his 1975 album, Mutima.
1: Mutima being Swahili, which means from the heart.
0: Cecil McBee.
1: I put some of my most far-reaching compositions on that recording because I felt free and comfortable to say, okay, you know that Cecil McBee is a promising bass player, but wait till you hear me as a promising composer.
0: Cecil was a part of Strata East from the beginning. He says his playing on two live sets captured in 1970 at Slug Saloon in New York represents some of the very best of his playing.
1: There's nothing like it. I mean, I've done a lot of stuff. When I hear this music, my God, during all those tunes, I have never felt so comfortable in all my life. I just was myself.
0: One particular tune was Cecil's tune, Will Pan's Walk.
1: Nobody's ever asked me about that.
0: Well, I'm glad we did. When Jazz Night continues, the Will Pan's backstory, and we hear the tune, of course. I'm Christian McBride.

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1: This hour, we're diving into the catalog of the independent record label Strata East. Back in 1970, bassist Cecil McBee was playing a gig one night when, between sets, he noticed a woman outside.
2: So I ran out and I said, "Hello." You know, "Hey, it's really happening in here." I put on my hat. So she came in. Her first name was Felice Wilpen. We ended up being friends for about 6 months. She was a graduate student at the University of Chicago and was just visiting. Quite frankly, for the first time, I had never related to a female of that level of thought. She was a very sharp lady. She's a very attractive lady. You know, the package. Initially, the energy between the two of us was a very excitable one. It was very, very, you know, communicable and caring and even loving and happy and fun. But it didn't work too well. She left and went back to Chicago to pursue her life otherwise. So I, you know, ended up for the first time in the blues big time. So I just got rid of it through that music. She was an awesome lady. The tune is called Wilpen's Walk, and that's one of my major compositions now as composer.
1: Let's hear it. Here's Cecil McBee on bass, Jimmy Hopps on drums, Charles Tolliver on trumpet, and Stanley Cowell on piano with Wilpen's Walk.

Will Pan's Walk, or Will Pan's for short, played here by Charles Tolliver's quartet, Music, Inc. By the end of the 70s, Strata East began to slow down. Charles Tolliver says they had about 60 to 65 recordings.

0: things done. From the very beginning, he said that he would never let the label work interfere with his trumpet career.
1: And so I shut the office down 10 years straight. I decided I needed to take a break. The only thing that I wish I had done was to have kept the stock that was sitting around. Because now that kind of stuff goes for, you know, crazy, insane, dope figures.
0: The impact of the label remains. Artists owning their recordings and labels staying out of the creative process. That was all reinforced by Strata East. Long before laptops and home recording studios, they showed the way that artists could do things on their own terms and make the records they wanted to make. We'll go out with something from Stanley Cowell's 1976 Strata East album, Regeneration. This is a little bit of a song called Thank You, My People. And I might even say, thank you, my people, for joining us this hour.

0: Jazz Night in America is the production of WBGO Studios and NPR Music. Special thanks to Greg Bryant and Nick Loss Eaton. This week's episode was written and produced by Alex Arif. Katie Simon edited this week's show. Our team includes Sarah Gilletti and Trevor Smith. Executive producer, Stephen A. Williams. Soraya Muhammad is the executive producer at NPR Music. I'm Christian McBride.
1: 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And the estate of Joan B. Kroc, whose bequest serves as an enduring investment in the future of public radio and seeks to help NPR be the model for high-quality journalism in the 21st century. 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
2: 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On Tuesday, we'll be hearing from trumpeter Ingrid Jensen. It's John Coltrane's centennial on Wednesday, we're all in. On Thursday, trumpeter Fats Navarro. And on Friday night, we'll wrap it up with Terry Lynn Carrington.

Welcome to Nightlights. I'm David Brent Johnson. In 1963, saxophonist John Coltrane made a jazz vocal masterpiece with singer Johnny Hartman, as well as another album only recently discovered. Met a woman who had become his wife and musical partner, dealt with the temporary loss of his favorite drummer, and wrote a haunting civil rights ballad. In the next hour, we'll hear some of the music that Coltrane performed and recorded that year as he continued the jazz journey that would lead to his masterpiece, A Love Supreme, in 1964. It's Train 63, coming up on this edition of Nightlights.

Saxophonist John Coltrane and singer Johnny Hartman from their eponymous 1963 album with My One and Only Love. In 1963, John Coltrane was one of the most popular saxophonists in jazz, still riding a wave of success and recognition from his recording of the song My Favorite Things. His group that would come to be called the Classic Quartet, with pianist McCoy Tyner, bassist Jimmy Garrison, and drummer Elvin Jones, had been working and recording together for the past year. Coltrane was also emerging from a period of controversy, in which he'd been criticized by some jazz journalists for the adventurous turn his sound had taken, particularly in the company of multi-instrumentalist Eric Dolphy. He would later allude to dental problems and issues with his mouthpiece, presenting challenges during this time as well. Coltrane was a musician in transition, never content to stand still artistically, and we are fortunate that both his studio and live performances were so extensively documented throughout the 1960s. Even today, previously unheard recordings sometimes come to light. In 2018, a session comprising an album's worth of material from early 1963 surfaced, a development that Coltrane contemporary Sonny Rollins compared to finding a new room in the Great Pyramid. Here's John Coltrane in March 1963, performing an original composition released 55 years later on Nightlights.

0: John Coltrane on soprano sax playing untitled original 11386 from the album Both Directions at Once, recorded on March 6, 1963, but not released until 2018. McCoy Tyner on piano, Jimmy Garrison on bass, Elvin Jones on drums. The following day, the quartet returned to engineer Rudy Van Gelder's New Jersey studio, where they made their recordings for the Impulse label, but this time with singer Johnny Hartman in tow. The year before, Coltrane had recorded a ballads album and collaborated with Duke Ellington on another LP, moves seen by some as a response to the hostile criticism he'd received for his work with Eric Dolphy. When Impulse producer Bob Teeley proposed doing a date with the vocalist, Coltrane suggested Hartman, who was little known outside the jazz world at the time. Hartman's deep evening baritone proved an excellent match for the Coltrane Quartet in ballad mode, and the result was an iconic jazz vocal album, the only one that Coltrane ever made. What some consider to be the album's most memorable song wasn't even on the original recording list. Coltrane and Hartman heard Nat King Cole's recording of it on the radio while driving to the studio and decided at the last minute to add it. Here's the John Coltrane Quartet with Johnny Hartman performing Billy Strayhorn's Lush Life on Nightlights.
1: I used to visit all the very gay places, those come what may places, where one relaxes on the axis of the wheel of life.

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I'll forget you, I will.

John Coltrane and Johnny Hartman performing Billy Strayhorn's Lush Life from Coltrane and Hartman's 1963 Impulse album, with McCoy Tyner on piano, Jimmy Garrison on bass, and Elvin Jones on drums. It would be hard to overstate the importance of Elvin Jones in John Coltrane's early 60s quartet. His fiery polyrhythmic approach and swirl of accents provided the group with an ongoing supply of inspiration and power. Coltrane biographer J.C. Thomas recounted his subject's response after hearing that Jones had wrecked a new car that his leader had loaned to him. "I can always get a new car," Coltrane said, "but there's only one Elvin." A few weeks after the session with Johnny Hartman, Jones had to leave the band for several months, spending late April through late July at the Lexington Narcotics Hospital in Kentucky. Coltrane called on Roy Haynes to take his place. Haynes's resume, in addition to his own dates as a leader, went back to the 1940s and included stints with Lester Young and Charlie Parker. Now he would help propel Coltrane's rhythm section and sustain the group's dynamic momentum across the late spring and summer of 1963. The John Coltrane Quartet with Roy Haynes on drums and dear old Stockholm on Nightlights.

John Coltrane performing Dear Old Stockholm from the Impulse album of the same name, with McCoy Tyner on piano, Jimmy Garrison on bass, and Roy Haynes on drums. I'll have more of the 1963 music of John Coltrane in just a few moments. I'm David Brent Johnson, and you're listening to Train 63 on Nightlights.

I'm featuring music recorded by John Coltrane in 1963 on this edition of Nightlights. Roy Haynes continued to fill in for Coltrane's regular drummer Elvin Jones throughout much of the summer that year. Not an easy task given the intricate chemistry of the quartet. Earlier that year, Coltrane's former boss Miles Davis had set in with the band at Birdland, with one member later commenting that it hadn't gone well, alluding to the difficulty of anybody joining them on the bandstand. But Haynes filled in admirably. "Roy Haynes is one of the best drummers I ever worked with," Coltrane said in 1966. "I always tried to get him when Elvin Jones wasn't able to make it. There's a difference between them. Elvin's feeling was a driving force. Roy's was more of a spreading, a permeating." Haynes was still the drummer when the Coltrane Quartet appeared at the Newport Jazz Festival that summer. Here they are performing a staple of their repertoire that year, Billy Eckstine's ballad, "I Want to Talk About You," on Nightlights.

John Coltrane Quartet with Roy Haynes on drums performing I Want to Talk About You at the Newport Jazz Festival in the summer of 1963. Elvin Jones returned to the band near the end of July, and around that same time, another significant event occurred in John Coltrane's life. While appearing opposite the Terry Gibbs Quartet at New York City's Birdland, he met Gibbs's pianist, Alice MacLeod. Though Coltrane was married at the time, he had several conversations with Alice backstage that left each sensing a strong spiritual attraction. It was really like two friends that had known each other many, many years, she later recalled. It was so beautiful. Coltrane told a colleague that she has a strange kind of strength. It's not just sounds, it's like an aura. Sometimes you can feel it, even see it, more than you can hear it. Eventually, she would have three children with Coltrane, marry him, and become the pianist in his band when McCoy Tyner left at the end of 1965. That autumn, Coltrane made a live recording at Birdland, and he also took the quartet to Europe. He was featuring a new addition to his repertoire, written by Cuban percussionist Mongo Santa Maria. From a November 1963 Berlin performance, here's Afro Blue on Nightlights.

The John Coltrane Quartet in Berlin in November of 1963, performing Coltrane's composition, Afro Blue. In an interview late that year, Coltrane talked of taking some time off to focus on writing new material. Those efforts would soon lead to the suite A Love Supreme, but a recent tragedy had already inspired Coltrane to record a new piece, a haunting, searing response to the white supremacist bombing of a Birmingham, Alabama church in September 1963 that had killed 4 African-American girls. It sounded like the rumble before a storm. John Coltrane in Alabama on Nightlights.

I closed with John Coltrane performing Alabama with McCoy Tyner on piano, Jimmy Garrison on bass, and Elvin Jones on drums from the album Live at Birdland. Thanks for tuning in this edition of Nightlights. 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Nightlights is a production of WFIU and part of the educational mission of Indiana University. I'm David Brent Johnson, wishing you good listening for the week ahead.

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That is Andre Previn playing piano. Yes, world-renowned conductor, composer, classical pianist, plays jazz too. Andre Previn playing his tune High Blondie with David Fink accompanying him on bass. I'm Jana Lee Ross. 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

That tune is called To My Sister, and that was written by Belgian guitarist Philip Catherine from his CD Guitar Groove. Before that, Sail Away, a very lovely, very complex tune written by trumpeter Tom Harrell, and that was played by pianist Kenny Barron with Charlie Hayden on bass, Roy Haynes playing drums. We started that set with the Clayton Hamilton Jazz Orchestra playing the Thelonious Monk tune Evidence. I'm Jana Lee Ross. You're listening to Jazz. This next pianist has a very distinct sound, and he's one of the most popular jazz pianists of the 60s and 70s, and we'll throw in the 80s as well. He came to fame as, let's call him, the musical voice of a very popular fictional character. I think you're going to recognize him.

That's June Christie. Take a deep breath after that one. Man, she was the stuff. And that song, Something Cool, a really self-contained little mini opera. Before that, did you recognize him? I thought you would. Vince Guaraldi with his regular cohorts of Colin Bailey on drums, Monty Budwig on bass, playing Blue Charlie Brown. You're listening to Jazz.

Two tracks featuring guitarist Howard Roberts. Howard Roberts had a really productive career as a studio session player in LA throughout the 50s and 60s and 70s, and that was Howard Roberts as the featured guitarist for the film Bullet, music composed by Lalo Schifrin, also playing in that studio orchestra, the great Ray Brown on bass, and we're going to hear something from Ray Brown in just a minute. Before that track, we heard Howard Roberts with his own combo. The tune was Terpsichore. Terpsichore was one of the Greek muses, I think she was the muse of dance, maybe? Great combo with Howard on that record, including Stan Levy on drums, who, by the way, played on the soundtrack for the film Bullet, which you just heard. I'm Jana Lee Ross, and you're listening to Jazz. You can get in touch with us anytime at our email and let us know what you like about jazz. Our email address is jazznetwork@wfmt.com. All right, I promised you some more Ray Brown. This is from his collaboration with Milt Jackson called Much in Common, and this is Ray Brown and Milt Jackson with their All-Star Big Band.

from Night Train, a big record for the Oscar Peterson Trio, with Ed Thigpen on drums, Ray Brown on bass. That was Georgia On My Mind, and before that, we heard Ray Brown in collaboration with Milt Jackson, their record called Much in Common, with their all-star big band. That tune was Dew and Mud. I'm Jana Lee Ross. You're listening to Jazz, and we'll finish up the hour with a little bit of Milt and Ray up close and personal here.

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San Francisco Bay Area guitarist George Katsourilos' quartet from the album Refuge. That was Igualmente with pianist Keith Saunders, bassist Rob Fisher, and drummer Ron Marabuto opening this jazz hour. Hey, I'm John Hill. I'll be your host.

That is the title track from an album by saxophonist Sonny Fortune called From Now On, with trumpet player Eddie Henderson, the pianist John Hicks, bassist Santi DiBriano, with drummer Jeff Tane Watts, and percussionist Steve Berrios. And opening the set, pianist Michael Orenstein. His album is called Aperture. The song was dedicated to pianist Herbie Hancock, a medley of Herbie's tunes Eye of the Hurricane and The Sorcerer, and Michael calls it Eye of the One-Fingered Sorcerer. Pianist Michael Orenstein with bassist Logan Kane and drummer Miles Martin. I'm John Hill. We're listening to jazz. Saxophonist Bill Evans with a simple

Music from saxophonist Houston Person and his album I'm Just a Lucky So-and-So, performing a song written by the guitarist on this date, Rodney Jones, called Song for a Rainbow. With Kenny Washington on drums, Matthew Parrish was the bassist, pianist Lafayette Harris, and on trumpet, Eddie Allen. That was preceded by The Godfathers of Groove, better known as organist Reuben Wilson, drummer Bernard Pretty Purdy, and guitarist Grant Green Jr. That was a Grant Green Jr. tune called Summer Sun from The Godfathers of Groove. And we began the set with Catherine Russell. Vocalist Catherine Russell's album is called Send For Me. It's a collection of tunes that she more or less grew up with, coming from a musical family with bandleader Lewis Russell as her dad and her mom, vocalist guitarist Carline Ray. We heard a tune that she heard sung by Dinah Washington, the only recording of which is from a live performance by Dinah, the tune Million Dollar Smile, with Sean Mason at the piano, the bassist on the set Tal Ronan, drummer Mark McLean, and guitarist Matt Munisteri. Catherine Russell from Send For Me to start that set. We're listening to jazz

John Coltrane's Giant Steps from conguero Pancho Sanchez and his Latin jazz band. Ahead of it, John Hendricks and the All-Stars from an album called Boppin' at the Blue Note, Get Me to the Church on Time. The All-Stars including saxophonists Red Holloway and Benny Golson. And we began the set with pianist Bill O'Connell from the album A Change Is Gonna Come. That was Locomotive. With Lincoln Goines on bass, Steve Jordan was the drummer, and Pedrito Martinez on percussion. I'm John Hill. Thanks for joining me for jazz. I'll see you later. This is Choro from Antonio Carlos Jobim.

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Pat Mallinger, Brent Griffin Jr., and Leonard Simpson on Perspectives. On AFAR Music, we heard the composition Sidestep. Thank you for joining me. You're with D. Alexander. This is Jazz.

That's Melissa Aldana on alto from her recording 12 Stars on Blue Note, and she's supported by Lege Lund on guitar, Pablo Menares on bass, Sullivan Fortner piano, Kush Abadi on drums, and we heard the composition, The Bluest Eye. Before that, Miss Peggy Lee, Say It Isn't So, a beautiful Irving Berlin composition. Started things off with Snor Kirk and Stephen Riley, the composition Right on Time, from the recording Going Up. Here's Gerald Clayton from Bells on Sand, Water's Edge.

Gerald Clayton piano, John Clayton bass, Justin Brown drums, and Charles Lloyd saxophone. We heard the composition Water's Edge, right here with me, D. Alexander, and this is Jazz.

pianist composer Lynn Arriol and her trio, and she's accompanied by Jasper Thompson on bass and EJ Strickland on drums from her recording The Lights Are Always On. And the composition that we just heard, the notorious RBG, her dedication to Ruth Bader Ginsburg. And before that, we heard from Mr. Joshua Redman from Come What May with Stagger Bear. Joshua Redman on tenor with Reuben Rogers bass, Gregory Hutchinson drums, Aaron Goldberg on piano. Started out with Joe Williams and George Shearing, the heart and soul of Joe Williams and George Shearing. And the notable thing about this recording, all of the songs have the word heart in it. We heard My Heart and I. Let's continue with harpist Brandy Younger from her recording Somewhere Different. Love and Struggle.

pianist-composer Luis Perdomo from his recording Awareness. We heard his composition Street View, Biker, and he's supported by Henry Grimes on bass, Nasheed Waits on drums. And right before that, we heard from Magella Herrera from her recording Explicaciones. We heard the composition Que Te Pedí. Thank you so much for joining me. I've had a great time sharing the music with you. Hope you've enjoyed it. I certainly have. Until we are together again, please take care of yourself. You're with D. Alexander, and this is Jazz.

We kick off the week with the great Ray Charles, hear the driving trumpet of Ingrid Jensen, celebrate John Coltrane's centennial, hear from trumpeter Fats Navarro and drummer Terry Lynn Carrington. 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

The LA-based big band, the Clayton Hamilton Orchestra, co-led by bassist John Clayton and altoist Jeff Clayton and drummer Jeff Hamilton, 18-piece group, and we heard Billy Strayhorn's composition, Rain Check. Thank you so much for tuning in with me, and we're going to touch on music that's all about the rain. So stay with me. You're with D. Alexander. This is Jazz.

Bassman Sam Jones with his little big band from right down front, his rendition of Over the Rainbow. Absolutely beautiful. And before that, we heard from Paul Desmond and his rendition of Here's That Rainy Day. Oscar Peterson started things off. Oscar Peterson plays the Harold Arlen songbook with Stormy Weather. What do you like to do when it rains? Here's Billie Holiday, Keeps On Rainin'.

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But I'd rather see it in a fine movie play. 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

Joel Ross on Vibes from Who Are You with John Coltrane's After the Rain. And you heard it right here with me, Dee Alexander. And this is Jazz.

I've stumbled on the side of 12 misty mountains. I've walked and I've crawled on 6 crooked highways. I've stepped in the middle of 7 sad forests. I've been out in front of 12 dead oceans. I've been 10,000.

Guitarist Al Barre playing the music of Antonio Carlos Jobim, Volume 1, Double Rainbow. And before that, we heard from Mr. Kurt Elling from The Questions, doing a fine job on Bob Dylan's A Hard Rain's a Gonna Fall. He has with him Stu Mindeman on piano, John McLean, acoustic guitar, Clark Summers bass, Branford Marsalis, saxophone, Marquise Hill trumpet, and Jeff Tane Watts on drums. Here's Cassandra Wilson from Blue Light Till Dawn, I Can't Stand the Rain.

John McMurtry's February Brings the Rain with the voice of Jocelyn Barth, The Art of Breath, Volume 2. You've heard it here with me, D. Alexander. This is Jazz.

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Ronnie Foster, organ, Michael O'Neill, guitar, Chris Foster, drums. The title track from the recording, Reboot. And you've heard it right here with me, Dee Alexander, and this is Jazz.

tenor man Michael Brecker from his recording Two Blocks from the Edge, we heard a Jeff Tane Watts composition who's also on drums, the composition The Impaler, with James Jenis on bass, Don Elias percussion, Joey Calderazzo on piano. Right before that, we heard the collaboration of Tony Bennett and Dave Brubeck, the White House Sessions Live in 1962, his rendition of That Old Black Magic, Eugene Wright on bass, Joe Morello on drums, and of course, Dave Brubeck on piano. Started things out with Charles Lloyd and his trio from the Chapel recording with Billy Strayhorn's Blood Count. Moving right along, here's Dexter Gordon from Ballads with Sonny Clark piano, Butch Warren bass, Billy Higgins drums, recorded on August 27th, 1962. Guess I'll hang my tears out to dry.

The exceptional sound of Miss Jerry Allen from the recording Eyes in the Back of Your Head. We heard the composition of Ron Carter's Little Waltz with Jerry Allen on piano, and she was also on synthesizer on that piece. Before that, we heard from Miss Samara Joy from her self-titled recording with But Beautiful. Started off with Florian Heffner and his trio from the recording Desert Bloom, the sequel to his award-winning Juno-nominated album, First Spring. And he's released this worldwide recording on Alma Records with striking new compositions and inspired arrangements. We heard the composition, The Day Everything Stopped. Let's continue with Miss Tia Fuller from Diamond Cut, In the Trenches.

Alto saxophonist Tia Fuller, currently on staff at Berklee College of Music in the ensembles department, and she was also a featured jazz musician in Pixar's full-length computer-animated feature, Soul. Thank you so much for joining me, ladies and gentlemen. Had a great time sharing this music with you. Hope you've enjoyed it. By the way, let us know how you feel about the programming. You may do so by emailing us at jazznetwork@wfmt.com. Certainly look forward to hearing from you. Please don't forget to share this music with your children. We must pass the baton on to them. That's how I got it. Thanks to my mom. Live every minute, put yourself in it, because this is your life, and this is jazz.

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I'm Peter Fandegraff. The other day I decided for some reason to pull out the symphonies of Kurt Atterberg. It looks like Kurt Atterberg, a Swedish composer of the 20th century, and I just randomly chose a symphony and put it on, and I guess I had never really listened to it before. The second movement jumped out at me as one of just absolute exquisite beauty, and I thought, I must share this with you, and so I'm going to in just a few minutes. The Symphony No. 3 by Kurt Atterberg. But variety is the spice of life, so let's hear some music from the French Baroque, French classical period. Let's begin with the opera, the comic opera by Jean-Philippe Rameau called Platée, and first a minuet.

From a complete recording of the opera Platé by Jean-Philippe Rameau, we heard a minuet, and that was performed by Mark Minkowski and the Musicians of the Louvre. One of the really great operas, I think, by Rameau. This is Christophe Rousset with Les Talents Lyriques and the overture to Rameau's Platé.

Jean-Philippe Rameau's overture to his opera Platé with Les Talents Lyriques and Christophe Rousset. Here's another overture to an earlier opera from France, not from the same period as Rameau, but a bit later on. It's by a composer who was actually born in Guadeloupe, and he was African, French. His name is Chevalier de Saint-Georges, and here's the overture to his opera, The Anonymous Lover, L'Amant Anonyme. Craig Trumpeter leads Haymarket Opera.

The Overture to the Opera, The Anonymous Lover by Chevalier de Saint-Georges with Haymarket Opera Company, conducted by Craig Trumpeter. One more French early opera overture. This is by André Cardinal des Touches. It's the overture to his opera, Issei, and Stéphane Collardel conducts.

The ensemble Les Surprises, conducted by Stéphane Collardel, and that is the overture to an opera by a little-known French Baroque composer, André Cardinal des Touches, called Isée. Now to a work I'm really eager to share with you, the Symphony No. 3 by Kurt Otterberg, the 20th century Swedish composer. It's subtitled West Coast Pictures, and pay special attention to the gorgeous second movement. Hanover Radio Philharmonic, Ari Rossilainen, conductor.

Ari Rossilainen conducting the Hanover Philharmonic, and that music of Kurt Otterberg, Swedish composer. Symphony number 3, The West Coast Pictures. After all that symphonic music, here is harpsichordist Carol Cerasi playing a little piece by Elizabethan English composer Thomas Tompkins.

Interesting title to that piece. Toy Made at Pool Court. Toy not that children would play with, but that's a title of a genre of music in Elizabethan England. Thomas Tompkins wrote that. Carol Cerasi played it.

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1: I'm Peter Van de Graaff, and here's what I have for you. A couple of items, a couple by Robert Schumann, and then by Sergei Prokofiev. We'll listen to his Piano Concerto No. 2. First, we have something from Robert Schumann's children's pieces. And he wrote a lot of music for children. He himself had a lot of children, 8 in all, and loved them, and wrote a lot of music for them. This is from a collection, and it is called The Album for the Young. From it, we hear The Evening, Des Abends, played by Carol Rosenberger.

That's one of the many miniatures by Robert Schumann from his collection called The Album for the Young. We heard Des Abends, or Evening. And the pianist was Carol Rosenberger. There's some more Robert Schumann just ahead. Peter Van de Graaff is my name. We have Prokofiev's Second Piano Concerto in just a few minutes. But we're going to spend those few minutes with a work by Robert Schumann called Fantasiestücke, the Fantasy Pieces. And we have a performance here by cellist Yehuda Hanani and pianist Michelle Levin.

That's music that exists in many different versions. This case, of course, for cello and piano. It's called the Fantasiestücke, the Fantasy Pieces by Robert Schumann. And a performance by Yehuda Hanani, cello, and Michelle Levin, piano. This is from another set of Fantasiestücke by Robert Schumann, his Opus 12. There are three in this particular collection. We'll hear the third of them. And this is scored just for solo piano. It is called Warum, or Why, a 1937 recording with pianist Yves Nat.

pianist Yves Na, and the third of the Fantasiestücke Opus 12 by Robert Schumann. This is Alexander Toradze now with the Kirov Orchestra, Valery Gergiev, the conductor. We hear 1913 music by Sergei Prokofiev, his Piano Concerto No. 2.

We've heard music by Sergei Prokofiev, which was written between 1912 and 1913. The work was the Piano Concerto number 2 of the 5 he wrote, the number 4 being for left hand alone. And that recording comes from a series of all 5 concertos with Alexander Toradze and the Mariinsky Orchestra, Valery Gergiev, the conductor. A change of pace as we listen to a little dance called an Recercada by Diego Ortiz, performed by members of Hesperius.

0: That's music by Diego Ortiz, early Spanish composer, and a recercada, kind of a dance, a performance by the group called Hesperus.
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0: This is Peter Van de Graaff. The music we'll be hearing in the next little while has to do with trees of various kinds. We have pine trees and almond tree, larch trees, and the linden tree. First of all, this is originally a song by Franz Schubert. Franz Liszt did a lot of transcribing of Schubert's songs. Here's an example of it, Der Lindenbaum, one of Schubert's better-known songs. And the pianist is George Bolette.

We've heard one of the many transcriptions made by Franz Liszt of beloved Schubert songs. That was Georges Bolette at the piano, and the song was Der Lindenbaum, or the Linden Tree. First of several trees we'll be focusing on. We have a whole forest of trees ahead of us. Pine trees, almond tree, larch tree, fuchsia tree, and then we have Yasha Heifetz playing some Beethoven. Here is a symphonic poem, one of several by the British composer Arnold Bax. It's called The Tale the Pine Trees Knew. This is the Royal Scottish National Orchestra, directed by David Lloyd-Jones.

one of the symphonic poems by Arnold Bax. It's called The Tale the Pine Trees Knew. And the Royal Scottish National Orchestra was directed by David Lloyd Jones. Some more trees we're dealing with here musically as we go next to another British composer actually named John Ireland. This is a piano piece called The Almond Tree. It's played by Eric Parkin.

miniature for piano by John Ireland called The Almond Tree. Eric Parkin, the pianist. Another English work about trees. This is called The Larch Trees, and it's a symphonic poem, the composer says, for smallish orchestra from 1943. And it's by Malcolm Arnold. This is the group called London Musici, led by Mark Stevenson.

We've heard a symphonic poem by Malcolm Arnold, a British composer. That music written in 1943, and it's a tone poem called Larch Trees. And a performance by the London Musici, conducted by Mark Stevenson. One more tree from England, in fact, as well, before we go to a Beethoven violin sonata. The very first, in fact, with the Yasha Heifetz violin. This is originally a song by Roger Quilter. Stephen Huff is the transcriber and the pianist, and this is called The Fuchsia Tree.

Stephen Huff, the transcriber, but Roger Quilter, the composer of what was originally a song called The Fuchsia Tree. It's our privilege now to hear a 1947 recording of the very first of Beethoven's 10 sonatas for violin and piano. This has the unusual structure of a fast movement, then theme and variations, and then a fast final movement.

from recordings of all the Beethoven violin and piano sonatas made by Jascha Heifetz with pianist Brooke Smith in, well, over a number of years. This project was begun in 1947 and indeed begun with what we just heard, the violin sonata number 1 in D by Beethoven. This is now arranged by Benjamin Britten. He took some music by Rossini, one of the so-called Sins of My Old Age by Rossini, which he wrote while living in Paris after giving up his operatic career. Britten arranged these little pieces into a couple of suites. This particular one is from the Soirée Musicale, and from it we have the opening march with the Helsingborg Symphony conducted by Oko Kamu.

0: Okokamu and the Helsingborg Symphony Orchestra, the march from Suari Musicale by Britten.
1: Concierto is the program that celebrates the rich contributions

0: of Spanish and Latin American classical artists. Next time, hear a special program for Hispanic Heritage Month, featuring influential Latino conductors of U.S. orchestras such as Eduardo Mata, Jesús López Cobos, and Gustavo Dudamel. It's coming up on Concierto.
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0: Live from NPR News in Washington, I'm Korva Coleman. World leaders are gathering at the United Nations in New York this week. It's for the General Assembly's high-level debate. NPR's Michelle Kellerman reports President Trump will be among the first speakers tomorrow morning.
1: This is the last General Assembly for Secretary General Antonio Guterres, who has raised concerns about a fragmented world. He's pushing for a ceasefire in Russia's war against Ukraine and de-escalation in the Persian Gulf. The leaders of Brazil, Kenya, Canada, and the European Union echo that, writing in a joint op-ed in the Financial Times, calling for cooperation over fragmentation. Climate change and AI are expected to be major themes, though last year President Trump called climate change a hoax. In addition to his speech, he's expected to meet Ukraine's president and Venezuela's interim leader, who took over after the U.S. ousted Nicolas Maduro. Michelle Kellerman, NPR News, New York.
0: Today, President Trump meets New York City Mayor Zohran Mamdani at the mayor's mansion. City officials in Austin, Texas, are demanding more information about why ICE agents shot and injured a Hispanic motorist yesterday. The Homeland Security Department says the man was a citizen of Venezuela who was supposed to be deported from the U.S. Austin Mayor Kirk Watson is furious.
2: I'm extremely unhappy. A person being shot on the streets of Austin by someone purporting to be law enforcement, particularly when it's ICE.
0: The man was reported to be in serious but stable condition at a local hospital in Austin. Dozens of community members gathered at the shooting scene to protest. The mayor of Austin is seeking an independent investigation. The Department of Homeland Security says it has the man in federal custody pending removal from the U.S. Turkey says it's ready to provide Saudi Arabia with military help following drone strikes on the Saudi capital by the Iranian-backed Houthi rebels based in Yemen. NPR's Hadil Alshelchi reports it's the first test of a defense pact signed last month by Turkey, Saudi Arabia, and Pakistan.
3: In a press conference, Turkish Foreign Minister Hakan Fidan said Saudi Arabia may require, quote, military assistance, especially on, quote, some technical issues. Fidan said Turkey was ready to assist with those needs, but didn't outline exactly what they may be. Some experts say it could involve air defense systems. In August, Saudi Arabia and Turkey, along with Pakistan, signed a pact called the Mecca Joint Defense Agreement. It features a provision similar to NATO's Article 5 that an attack on one country is an attack on all and a promise to share defense intelligence. Turkey is also a NATO member with its second largest military. Fidan has previously cautioned Saudi Arabia not to get dragged into the U.S. war with Iran. Hadil Alshalchi, NPR News, Istanbul.
0: This is NPR. Treasury Secretary Scott Bessent says the U.S. and China are talking about setting up an official dialogue about artificial intelligence. The idea is to allow both countries to communicate about AI-related incidents involving national security. This comes ahead of this week's meeting between President Trump and Chinese President Xi. As screens take over more of our lives, we appear to be speaking less to each other. NPR's Amy Held reports the growing silence could have unintended consequences.
4: We are at a loss for words. An analysis of daily audio recordings over 14 years, starting in 2005, finds people spoke 338 fewer words each day on average, a 28% drop in all. The researchers who published their findings in Perspectives on Psychological Science say the word drop is wearing away at social connection. And more, says Mary Ellen McDonald, author of More Than Words, How Talking Sharpens the Mind and Shapes Our World.
5: Talking focuses our attention, improves long-term planning, helps to regulate our emotions.
4: She says AI communication and companions aren't helping,
5: giving us even less reasons to converse.
4: The researchers say even a brief chat with a neighbor or a stranger can make up for the word decline. Amy Held, NPR News.
0: Voting starts tomorrow for Fat Bear Week. It's the 12th annual tournament. It features the size of the brown bears at Katmai National Park and Preserve in Alaska. The tournament highlights the bear's success in putting on weight to prepare for winter hibernation. I'm Korva Coleman, NPR News.
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7: season by season. I'll be taking you through the year. Peter Van de Graaff here. We have spring, first of all. And this is part of the ballet about the four seasons, taken from the French version of Verdi's opera I Vespri Siciliani, the Sicilian Vespers. This is the second section. The ballet begins with winter. We have the Met Orchestra, directed by James Levine.

The spring section from the Four Seasons Ballet from Act 3 of Giuseppe Verdi's, well, the French version of I Vespri Siciliani, so Les Vespres Siciliennes, the Sicilian Vespers, the Met Orchestra, directed by James Levine. From spring, we move into summer with this famous work from the Four Seasons by Antonio Vivaldi, the Summer Concerto. The soloist here is Giuliano Carmignola with the Venice Baroque Orchestra, Andrea Marcon, the conductor.

ending with a violent summer storm. That's the Summer Concerto, the second of the Four Seasons by Antonio Vivaldi. Giuliano Carmignola performing with the Venice Baroque Orchestra, all on period instruments, and the conductor was Andrea Marcon. Another piece about summer, which also features violin, but no accompaniment at all. This is an arrangement made by a great 19th century violinist named Heinrich Wilhelm Ernst, his etude based on "Tis the Last Rose of Summer," played by Gidon Kremer.

Gidon Kremer violin. Heinrich Wilhelm Ernst wrote that etude based on 'Tis the Last Rose of Summer. And this is, it's about summer. It's not called summer. It's called July, or the Song of the Reapers, from The Seasons by Tchaikovsky, played by Antonín Kubelek.

July from The Seasons by Tchaikovsky. We've heard works about spring and summer. We move on to autumn now for a 1928 composition by a Latvian composer named Jāzeps Vītols. He's best known as a beloved teacher of Sergei Prokofiev, and he wrote this autumn song played by the Latvian National Symphony, directed by Dmitri Yablonsky.

music by the Latvian composer Jāzeps Vītols and his 1928 Autumn Song, Dmitri Yablonsky and the Latvian National Symphony. Gone through spring, summer, autumn, and now to winter. And this is the portion which opens the 1901 ballet by Alexander Glazunov called The Seasons. We have Robert Irving with a Concert Arts Orchestra.

Winter from The Seasons Ballet by Alexander Glazunov from 1901. That recording was by an orchestra conducted by Robert Irving, and it was made in New York in 1960. This is by a Russian composer of the same vintage, Alexander Mitushin. It's from a concertino for horns.

0: That was the American Horn Quartet, four horn players, obviously from America, but active in Germany, performing music from Alexander Mitushin, a Russian composer born in 1850, the final section of his concertino.
1: 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That's him in the background playing saxophone. You might know he made an album with the Count Basie Duke Ellington and his bands combined together. Ask Steve Turay about Ray Charles' chops. 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

0: Fantasy. Yuri Valchua guest conducts the Pittsburgh Symphony in a divertimento from The Fairy's Kiss by Stravinsky, Hunsuk Chin's A Mad Tea Party, from Alice in Wonderland, and Prokofiev's Cinderella Suite No. 1. I'm Jim Cunningham. 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
2: Live from NPR News in Washington, I'm Corva Coleman. President Trump has been pushing to build a gigantic gilded triumphal arch in Washington, D.C., near Arlington National Cemetery. Trump has previously said it's to honor the nation's 250th birthday, but also to honor himself. Now, he says he's going to use the arch as a huge military complex. It's to hold large amounts of weapons and positions for military snipers. Opponents say there's no military reason for this. The Pentagon's right there. But NPR's Franco Ordonez says just as when the Trump tore down part of the White House for his ballroom, there doesn't seem to be a quick way to stop this project.
3: In this case, he's essentially ignoring many of the traditional processes in place, you know, skipping Congress, and taking what is a very liberal interpretation of his own executive authority. And frankly, daring those opposed to him to try to stop him. And like the ballroom, many fear that he will move too quickly, much more quickly than the courts can respond, to the point where it just gets very, very hard to kind of turn the clock back or stop or slow the project to make a difference.
2: NPR's Franco Ordonez reporting. Customers who use heating oil could pay sharply higher costs for it this winter as the war with Iran continues. Many households are already paying substantially more for gas and groceries. NPR's Windsor Johnston reports.
4: The fallout from higher oil prices won't end at the gas pump. Mark Wolf is the head of the National Energy Assistance Directors Association. He says people who depend on heating oil will really feel it when the cold weather arrives.
5: They're getting hit twice because they're already paying more for gasoline, and now their home's heating oil has gone up more than 50% since the start of the war. Last year, it paid about $1,750. This year, it could go as high as $3,000.
4: That could be especially difficult for people on fixed incomes. Wolf says the Trump administration has not increased energy assistance and argues that pulling back from clean energy programs leaves families more vulnerable to volatile fuel prices. Windsor Johnston, NPR News.
2: Russia says three people were killed when Ukraine launched a drone attack on Moscow. NPR's Charles Maines reports.
6: The casualties came after drones struck a Moscow apartment building. An oil refinery was also attacked, despite claims by President Trump that both Russia and Ukraine had agreed to halt strikes on energy infrastructure. Russia's defense ministry said Ukraine launched some 1,600 drones, all told, with about a third targeting the capital. The attacks also came as 3 days of voting to determine the makeup of Russia's parliament, the Duma, wrapped on Sunday. Early returns showed President Putin's ruling United Russia bloc dominating the field, what the Kremlin is expected to claim as a mandate for continuing the war. Yet anti-war candidates were stripped from the ballot ahead of the vote, leaving pro-war factions the only choice for voters.
2: This is NPR News. Three press organizations have announced they're suing the federal government to protect First Amendment rights. CNN, MS Now, and Politico have released a joint statement with their news. This comes after President Trump announced on social media he is banning the three organizations from the White House. Trump has long claimed they're lying about him. The organizations say Trump did this because the White House objected to their reporting. NPR News has released a statement. It says, barring journalists from the White House because the president dislikes their reporting is a blatant violation of the First Amendment, and NPR condemns it without qualification. The brown bears of Alaska's Katmai National Park and Preserve are massive, and starting tomorrow, they'll face off in the annual Fat Bear Week competition. They're vying to become the weightiest champion. From Alaska Public Media, Ava White has more. The Katmai National Park bears are global celebrities, and Fat Bear Week is about celebrating how plump the animals get from feasting on massive sockeye salmon runs. On Tuesday, 16 Roan-ton rivals will square off in a bracket-style competition for the title of fattest bear. Sarah Bruce is a park ranger at Katmai.
7: There is no such thing as too fat of a bear. The fatter a bear is, the healthier that bear is.
2: The 16 heavyset hopefuls will face off in the competition, which opens for online voting at fatbearweek.org Tuesday and runs through September 29th. For NPR News, I'm Ava White in Anchorage.
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1: Good morning. Thank you for joining us here on Blue Lake Public Radio. This is Steve Albert in for Norm for a couple of weeks while Norm enjoys some well-earned time off. And it'll be a pleasure to be with you for our morning music here on Blue Lake Public Radio. And we'll be getting to a piece for flute and orchestra, lovely work by Gluck, in just a moment, and then a violin concerto by Mozart. 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Dave Eggers is known for The Circle, What a Citizen Can Do, and The Eyes of the Impossible. He will speak Tuesday, November 17th at 7 in the Frauenthal Theater. The event will include time for questions and book signing. A link for registration is open at madl.org.
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1: 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Good morning. It's 8 minutes after 7, and here is The Dance of the Blessed Spirits by Christoph Willibald Gluck.

Paige Brooke was the flutist there with the New York Philharmonica Chamber Ensemble in that music from Orfeo and Eurydice, or Eurydice, depending on your side of the Mississippi. Dance of the Blessed Spirits by Gluck on Blue Lake Public Radio. 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Partly sunny today in West Michigan, highs in the mid-60s. And then tonight, a low of 48 for Tuesday, partly sunny and highs in the mid-60s. Sure feels like autumn out there this morning. We have 53 degrees. And here is violinist Julia Fischer to perform with the Netherlands Chamber Orchestra. Jakob Kreutzberg is conducting in Mozart's Violin Concerto No. 2.

Mozart on Blue Lake, Julia Fischer with the Netherlands Chamber Orchestra, Jakob Kreutzberg leading, that concerto number 2 of Mozart. 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Steve Albert in for Norm Kittleson this week. It's a pleasure to be with you. And we are looking forward to partly sunny skies today, highs in the mid-60s, low to mid-60s. And then tonight, a low of 48. And for Tuesday, partly sunny, just about the same as today, highs in the mid-60s. And mostly sunny on Wednesday and Thursday, highs still in the mid-60s. Right now we have 53 degrees, and this is music from the album Trumpet Invasion with Grand Rapids favorites Rich and Brandon Ridenour, and a little bit of Prokofiev on Blue Lake Public Radio. Good morning.

0: The March from The Love for Three Oranges by Prokofiev, and that was the father-son duo of Brandon on the trumpet and Rich on the piano, Ridenour. Good morning. Support for Blue Lake is provided by Frederick Meyer Gardens and Sculpture Park, presenting the work of glass artist Dale Chihuly in outside and inside exhibits. Chihuly across Meyer Gardens continues through November 1st, and Chihuly Radiant Forms has been extended to January 10th. And full details are at meyergardens.org.
1: Jazz from Blue Lake tonight features Ray Charles. That's him in the background playing saxophone. You might know he made an album with the Count Basie, Duke Ellington, and his bands combined together. Ask Steve Turay about Ray Charles' chops. It's jazz from Blue Lake tonight after 10 and all day tomorrow on our jazz stream featuring Brother Ray.
0: Good to have you with us here on this Monday morning, and here is music of Jan Zelenka, one of his trio sonatas, music for oboe, violin, bassoon, double bass, harpsichord, the sonata in F, the sonata number 5 of Jan Zelenka, Heinz Holliger and Friends.

Heinz Holliger and Maurice Bourges were the oboists, along with several other players, and the music of Jan Dismas Zelenka, one of his trio sonatas. On Blue Lake Public Radio, we're 4 minutes away from 8, and at 8:01, we'll take a scan of the headlines from NPR and then back to wonderful music here on Blue Lake Public Radio. And thank you for joining us. Stay tuned. Coming up a little bit later, one of Beethoven's cello and piano sonatas. And we'll hear from the great Alfred Brendel. Also an overture by Berlioz and classical music through the day. Steve Albert here. I'll be your host until 10, but then Judy is on at 10 and Foley at 1 and Matt at 4. So it's all still to come here on Blue Lake. And here is Leif Ove Andsnes with one of the many Songs Without Words by Mendelssohn.

0: Leif Ove Andsnes with music of Mendelssohn here on Blue Lake Public Radio. That Opus 67 from the collection Songs Without Words from Book 6. A lot of those Songs Without Words by Mendelssohn. We'll take a look at the headlines in just a moment and then bring you more classical music here on Blue Lake Public Radio. 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
1: Concierto is the program that celebrates the rich contributions of Spanish and Latin American classical artists. Next time, hear a special program for Hispanic Heritage Month, featuring influential Latino conductors of U.S. orchestras such as Eduardo Mata, Jesús López Cobos, and Gustavo Dudamel. It's coming up on Concierto.
0: That is on the way tonight at 8 o'clock here on Blue Lake Public Radio, after Exploring Music. Here is our West Michigan weather forecast for today. Partly sunny and highs in the mid-60s with a light northeast wind. And then tonight, low of 48, partly cloudy overnight. Tomorrow, much like today, partly sunny, highs in the mid-60s. Sunnier on Wednesday and a little bit warmer. And on Thursday, again, mostly sunny and a high about 66. Right now, we have 53 degrees.

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1: Live from NPR News in Washington, I'm Korva Coleman. President Trump is going to New York today ahead of the annual opening of the United Nations General Assembly. NPR's Michelle Kellerman has more.
2: First will be President Trump's address to the world body. That's tomorrow morning. And while he's been trying to pitch himself to the world as a peacemaker, the war he launched against Iran really overshadows this gathering. President Trump promised it wouldn't take long, but here we are many months in, and there's no sign the conflict is ending. Iran's president will be here. He'll be speaking a day after Trump. It's not clear if there'll be any kind of interaction between lower-level U.S. and Iranian officials, but U.S. officials haven't ruled that out.
1: NPR's Michelle Kellerman reporting. Before Trump's appearance at the UN, he will meet with New York City Mayor Zohran Mamdani today. NPR's Brian Mann reports this will be the third meeting between the two men since Mamdani won election last year.
3: On paper, Trump, a MAGA Republican, and Mamdani, a Democratic Socialist, are political opposites, and at times they've criticized each other fiercely. But both have deep political and cultural roots in New York City, and their past encounters at the White House were seen as surprisingly cordial. According to Mamdani's office, today's planned meeting will happen at Gracie Mansion, the mayor's official residence in Manhattan. In a statement, city officials said the meeting will focus on issues affecting New York City and New Yorkers. In the past, the men have talked about housing and transportation projects. Mamdani has also hosted meetings with mayors from around the world ahead of the UN gathering, and he's meeting today with the president of Brazil. Brian Mann, NPR News, New York.
1: Three media organizations are suing the government after President Trump blocked them from the White House. CNN, MS Now, and Politico say the White House is blocking them because Trump objects to their reporting. They say it's a violation of the U.S. Constitution's First Amendment. NPR News has released a statement in support of the news organizations. NPR condemns the White House action without qualification. Germany's chancellor is dismissing calls to resign after the chancellor's ruling coalition suffered a setback in regional elections. NPR's Esme Nicholson reports from Berlin.
4: Just 2 weeks after Friedrich Merz's Conservatives halved their share of the vote in the state of Saxony-Anhalt, the party has ended up with its worst ever results since World War II in the northeastern state of Mecklenburg-Western Pomerania. Here, Merz's Social Democrat coalition partner has also been defeated by the far-right Alternative for Germany party, which ran an anti-immigration campaign. The AfD has even gained ground in liberal Berlin, but the clear winner here is the far-left party Die Linke, which pledges to make the capital affordable again. Speaking as the exit polls were announced, Merz admitted the results are a disaster, but defiantly vowed to push ahead with his federal agenda. For NPR News, I'm Esme Nicholson in Berlin.
1: And you're listening to NPR News from Washington. Officials in Austin, Texas say ICE agents shot and seriously wounded a Hispanic motorist yesterday. The man was taken to the hospital. The Department of Homeland Security says he's in federal custody and will be deported. There's no word on why he was shot or if federal agents have taken him out of the hospital. The U.S. and Israeli war on Iran continues to affect world energy prices. The benchmark Brent crude oil price remains a little above $100 a barrel. The Motoring Club AAA says the national average price for a gallon of regular gas is $4.48. For diesel, it's $6.50. As record-breaking summer for foodborne illness winds down, more consumers are turning to produce from farmers' markets or growing it on their own. NPR's Yuki Noguchi reports food safety depends more on practices than the size of the producer.
5: James Rogers directs food safety for Consumer Reports, which tests produce. He says there's no correlation between the safety and the size of the farm where it's grown.
6: As with anything, it depends.
5: Rogers notes large producers are regulated with standards for cleaning and safety testing, where most farms are exempt from such rules. But mass processing and commingling of food can lead to bigger outbreaks when they do occur.
6: And you can have a problem if you have one batch that's contaminated, it will contaminate the entire batch.
5: No matter where it's grown, he says the key is to wash. Yuki Noguchi, NPR News.
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8: It's daybreak in Sicily, and passions are already running high. On the next Chicago Symphony Orchestra program, Riccardo Muti conducts Mascagni's Cavalleria Rusticana, plus three of Verdi's most stirring choruses. That's next time with the CSO. I'm Lisa Simeone.
0: As always, Thursday night at 8 o'clock, we bring you the Chicago Symphony here on Blue Lake Public Radio. Good morning, Steve Elbert with you until 10 o'clock. Classical music from our library in for Norm this week. It's a pleasure to be with you. Bit of music of Beethoven coming up later in this hour, his cello sonata number 3. And we'll be hearing from pianist Alfred Brendel yet in our time together. And here is the French judge's overture of Berlioz.

Blue Lake Public Radio with music of Berlioz. That was the French Judges Overture. And we heard the London Symphony Orchestra with Colin Davis. A performance going back to 1965. But it sounded mighty fine. Glad you heard it here on Blue Lake Public Radio. Good morning. 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Pianist Simon Trpceski joins music director Marcelo Leninger and the Grand Rapids Symphony for opening weekend, performing Prokofiev's Piano Concerto No. 3. And the evening also includes John Crigliano's Promenade Overture and the Symphony No. 2 by Sergei Rachmaninoff. This is Marcelo's 10th season with the symphony, and it begins on Friday and Saturday this weekend at 7:30 both evenings in DeVos Performance Hall. Details and link for tickets at grsymphony.org. Classical music through the day here on Blue Lake. And we have some music of Beethoven next. Here is the sonata for cello and piano, the sonata No. 3 in E-flat. And in this also classic recording, we have Eugene Stoman at the piano, and our violinist is Isaac Stern.

0: Isaac Stern and Eugenia Stillman in that Sonata Number 3, the music of Beethoven, on Blue Lake Public Radio. Good morning. It's 8:41 now, classical music all day, and we have Judy Wagley coming up to take you through the later part of the morning and early afternoon. She'll be your host starting at 10 today. Or 10:06 officially after some news headlines. And classical music continues through the day. Stay with us. Thank you.
1: Hello, I'm Peter Van de Graaff. 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We're going to find out all about this man. A refugee from France who taught in California, he counted among his pupils Burt Bacharach, Dave Brubeck, and William Bolcom. This week on Exploring Music, it's all about Darius Milhaud. I hope you'll be listening.
0: 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Good morning. 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Pianist Sukyung Cho will perform music for four hands by Mozart and Aaron Wunsch. Tenor Nicholas Fan will sing the Schubert song cycle, The Fair Maid of the Mill. That is coming up October 11th at Grand Valley State University and October 12th at Mayflower Church in Grand Rapids. No tickets are needed for these performances, open to the public, and you can find full details at the website gvpcs.org. Grand Valley Piano Chamber Series, gvpcs.org. And congratulations to our friend and Blue Lake colleague, Sukyung Cho, for a new season of the Grand Valley Piano Chamber Series. Here is music for two mandolins by Mauro Giuliani.

0: Ugo Orlandi and Dorina Frati were the soloists in that concerto by Giuliani, Antonio Maria Giuliani, I Solisti Venetti, and Claudio Scimone as the supporting ensemble, with Orlandi and Frati, duo mandolinists. On Blue Lake Public Radio, we'll have NPR News and then more music.
1: The might of Gustav Mahler's Third Symphony is paired with the dazzling orchestral suite The Five Elements by Qigong Chen in our next concert from China's National Center for the Performing Arts in Beijing. I'm Jan Weller. I hope you'll be listening.
0: That is coming up Wednesday night at 8 o'clock here on Blue Lake Public Radio, WBLU Grand Rapids at 88.9, and WBLV Twin Lake and Muskegon at 90.3, a service of Blue Lake Fine Arts Camp. Partly sunny today, highs in the mid-60s, we have 53 degrees.
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0: Live from NPR News in Washington, I'm Korva Coleman. Three media organizations are suing the government. CNN, MS Now, and Politico are suing after President Trump banned them from the White House. Writing online this morning, Trump says the White House is, quote, instituting an assault on the fake news. NPR's David Folkenflik reports the news organizations say the White House cannot decide what the press reports.
1: The reality is, on its face, the president has gone out of his way to say he's doing this because he doesn't like their coverage. And it is true that he doesn't have to admit anyone to the White House, but once

0: to offer coverage. But once offered, he can't then revoke that that access simply because he doesn't like what they do. There's this thing called the First Amendment, in which says the federal government cannot discriminate against people or the press for the way in which they present the news, for their speech.
1: NPR News has issued a statement in support of the news organizations. NPR News says the action is a blatant violation of the First Amendment, and NPR condemns it without qualification. President Trump says the 250-foot arch he wants built near Arlington National Cemetery will also serve as a complex for the U.S. military. NPR's Franco Ordonez reports it will have drones and sniper positions.
2: Mark Kansian from the Center for Strategic and International Studies says the president appears to be using the same national security rationale he made for his ballroom complex. But he says the considerations are not the same for the arch and the White House, where there is a bunker.
3: The difference is that the bunker reflects a widely accepted need to protect the president. It's bipartisan. There already was a bunker. This would be more elaborate. There doesn't seem to be any need. There certainly hasn't been any need articulated beforehand about why this facility would need drones and snipers.
2: And he notes that Joint Base Meyer-Henderson Hall is just a mile away. Franco Ordonez, NPR News.
1: An explosion inside the Demilitarized Zone, or DMZ, separating North and South Korea, has injured three Southern military officers. NPR's Anthony Kuhn reports from Seoul. Officials suspect the blast was caused by a landmine.
4: South Korea's Joint Chiefs of Staff says that the blast occurred in the western sector of the DMZ, south of the center line running through the DMZ. The three injured officers were taken to a hospital by helicopter in Rhodes. In 2023, North Korean leader Kim Jong-un officially abandoned the goal of eventual reunification with the South and labeled the South as its main enemy. After that, the North began laying barbed wire and anti-tank barriers and adding landmines to the hundreds of thousands already planted. Anthony Kuhn, NPR News, Seoul.
1: You're listening to NPR News from Washington. The Federal Aviation Administration is getting ready to launch a software overhaul. The effort uses artificial intelligence. It's supposed to make flying more efficient. The FAA and federal government say the AI software will not replace human air traffic controllers. But the AI tool is supposed to help the controllers by making better use of airspace. Health officials in Pennsylvania are reporting more confirmed cases of measles. Officially, there have been nearly 800 cases and at least four measles-related deaths. From member station WPSU, Sydney Roach has more.
5: Almost 100 of those cases were reported in the past week. Governor Josh Shapiro called on Pennsylvanians on Friday to get vaccinated.
6: I hope and pray that we lose no more lives. I hope and pray that the spread stops.
5: The state's Department of Health has administered more than 1,500 MMR vaccines so far this month. Pennsylvania's Department of Health is asking the CDC for on-the-ground help. But Governor Josh Shapiro has said he won't accept federal help until the CDC acknowledges the deaths in Pennsylvania. Currently, the CDC hasn't recorded any measles deaths this year. For NPR News, I'm Sydney Roach in State College, Pennsylvania.
1: Voting starts tomorrow for Fat Bear Week. It's the 12th annual tournament. It features the size of the brown bears at Katmai National Park in Alaska. The tournament highlights the bears' success in putting on weight to prepare for winter hibernation. This is NPR.
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8: Good morning. Thanks for being with us here on Blue Lake Public Radio. This is Steve Albert in for Norm Kittleson this week. I'll be your host now until 10, and then Judy Wagley takes over with more selections from our library. So we hope you can stay with us. And yet in this hour, we'll be hearing from flutist Laurel Zucker and pianist Alfred Brendel. But right now, this music of Carlos Chavez. Let's hear his Sinfonia India, his Symphony No. 1 with the Dallas Symphony and Eduardo Mata.

Sinfonia India, music of Carlos Chavez. It's Symphony No. 2. And a performance by the London Symphony Orchestra with Eduardo Mata leading. On Blue Lake Public Radio, good morning. Steve Albert with you here until 12 today. And we have partly sunny skies in the forecast today and a high of 64, just about the same for tomorrow. A little bit warmer, a little bit sunnier on Wednesday. Right now, 54 degrees in the woods of Blue Lake Fine Arts Camp. We have Exploring Music for you this evening at 7. That's on the way today. It's all about Poulenc this week with your host, Peter Vandegraaff, tonight at 7, every weeknight at 7 here on Blue Lake Public Radio. 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

0: Laurel Zucker, along with Mark Shapiro, with that Morceau de Concours by Gabriel Fauré. On Blue Lake Public Radio, a very good morning to you. Thanks for joining us. And we hope you can stay with us through the day on listener-supported Blue Lake Public Radio in Grand Rapids on 88.9 FM, across West Michigan on 90.3 FM, and online at bluelakeradio.org.
1: Hello, I'm Peter Van de Graaff. 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We're going to find out all about this man. A refugee from France who taught in California, he counted among his pupils Burt Bacharach, Dave Brubeck, and William Bolcom. 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
0: 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Good morning. Here is Alfred Brendel now from 1982 here in this sonata number 50, this piano sonata in C by Franz Joseph Haydn.

Haydn on Blue Lake. Alfred Brendel with that sonata in C. Hoboken, Volume 16, Number 50. The music of Haydn on Blue Lake Public Radio. Good morning. Judy Wagley is here getting ready for her time with you from 10 until 1 today. So stay with us for more lovely music here on Blue Lake Public Radio. It's the order of the day every day. Foley Shuler a little bit later, and then Matt Sumner at 4, and Lazaro Vega, our host, at 10 for Jazz from Blue Lake. It's all on the way here on your public radio station. And this is music of Hamilton Hardy. That's Sir Hamilton Hardy to you. Here is the Ulster Orchestra led by Bryden Thompson in A Comedy Overture.

0: That is music of Herbert Hamilton Harty, a comedy overture. We heard the Ulster Orchestra led by Bryden Thompson on Blue Lake Public Radio.
1: Concierto is the program that celebrates the rich contributions of Spanish and Latin American classical artists. Next time, hear a special program for Hispanic Heritage Month, featuring influential Latino conductors of U.S. orchestras such as Eduardo Mata, Jesús López Cobos, and Gustavo Dudamel. It's coming up on Concierto.
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2: We kick off the week with the great Ray Charles, hear the driving trumpet of Ingrid Jensen, celebrate John Coltrane's centennial, hear from trumpeter Fats Navarro and drummer Terry Lynn Carrington. 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

0: 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The news is coming up next. Partly sunny today, highs in the mid-60s. Tonight, a low of 48, and tomorrow, partly sunny again.
1: Live from NPR News in Washington, I'm Korva Coleman. President Trump goes to New York today ahead of the speech he will give tomorrow morning at the opening of the United Nations General Assembly. His remarks will come as the world watches the ongoing U.S. and Israeli war against Iran. Today, Trump will meet New York City Mayor Zohran Mamdani at the mayor's mansion. Stocks opened higher this morning as crude oil prices dip. NPR Scott Horsley reports the Dow Jones Industrial Average gained about 120 points in early trading.
2: Crude oil prices dropped to their lowest level in 11 days, with the U.S. benchmark falling below $100 a barrel. The drop in oil prices comes despite fresh attacks by Iran-backed Houthi rebels on targets in Saudi Arabia. Retail fuel prices in the U.S. continue to climb. AAA says the average price of regular gasoline inched up to $4.47 a gallon, while the price of diesel fuel pushed further into record territory, averaging $6.51 a gallon. Treasury Secretary Scott Bessent says talks with his Chinese counterpart in New York over the weekend were very successful. President Trump is set to host Chinese President Xi Jinping in Washington later this week. Scott Horsley, NPR News, Washington.
1: President Trump is vowing to create an AI force to

0: oversee the technology's development. But as NPR's Bobby Allen reports, AI industry insiders have been surprised by the announcement.
1: In a Jute Social post, President Trump compared the AI force to the Space Force, a new branch of the military Congress created in his first term. But what the AI force would look like, what powers it will have, and whether it needs congressional approval are all open questions. Trump also wrote that in addition to the new AI entity, he will appoint an AI czar to monitor the industry. Trump's announcement comes as fears grow in Washington about AI's rapidly advancing capabilities, and it follows several instances where AI agents autonomously hacked into companies, and former AI employees spoke out about the societal dangers of the powerful technology. Bobby Allen, NPR News.
0: The ex-husband of Lindsey Clancy is speaking about the strangulation deaths of their three children in Massachusetts. A mistrial was declared in Massachusetts in his ex-wife's prosecution. Patrick Clancy told CBS's 60 Minutes that previously he did not know much about postpartum depression and illness.
2: I could piece together what it was like to be really, really anxious or depressed, but I didn't know how to manage a postpartum illness. I think mental illness has this ability to be tragically deceptive, so I'm sure there are things that I didn't see.
0: 11 of 12 jurors in Lindsey Clancy's trial were prepared to acquit her of criminal responsibility, suggesting that they were prepared to accept her defense of postpartum psychosis. You're listening to NPR. Three news organizations are suing the White House after President Trump said he would block them from entering. CNN, MS Now, and Politico say the government cannot decide what the press reports or publishes. Trump wrote on social media today he is assaulting, quote, fake news. NPR has issued a statement in support of the news organizations. The statement says the White House has blatantly violated the First Amendment, and NPR condemns it without qualification. Princess Diana's brother has a memoir coming out tomorrow. In it, he describes private conversations he said he had with then-Prince Charles in the wake of Diana's 1997 death. NPR's Lauren Freyer reports from London.
3: In his book, Earl Spencer details arguments over Diana's funeral procession. He says he objected to a palace plan to have the then 12 and 15-year-old princes, William and Harry, walk behind their mother's coffin. He says Diana wouldn't have wanted her sons to go through that. Nearly 30 years later, Spencer describes then-Prince Charles's reaction.
4: He went ballistic, would be the right term.
3: Speaking to the BBC, Spencer alleges Charles was ranting.
4: And then he said, "We'll forget her soon enough."
3: After that, Spencer says he hung up on the man who would later become king. The palace denies this account. In a rare rebuke, it issued a statement saying fraternal grief can cloud reason. Lauren Freyer, NPR News, London.
0: And I'm Corva Coleman, NPR News from Washington.
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6: 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Pianist Simon Terpcheski joins music director Marcello Leninger and the Grand Rapids Symphony for opening weekend, performing Prokofiev's Piano Concerto No. 3. 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
6: 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In our weather forecast, well, it is officially sweater and jacket and sweatshirt weather. Partly sunny today, a high near 64. And tonight, partly cloudy with a low around 48. It may be a bit windy tonight, too. Partly sunny tomorrow with highs in the mid-60s and continued breezy conditions. On Wednesday, mostly sunny with high near 66. And on Thursday, mostly sunny with highs in the mid-60s. 55 chilly degrees here in the woods at Blue Lake Fine Arts Camp. Good morning. It is 8 minutes after 10 o'clock on this Monday, September 21st. I think today is either the first official day of fall or we are really close. So as we get into the fall season, thanks for joining us this morning. I'm Judy Wagley. We'll be together until 1 o'clock. Music now by Francisco Mignone. The Brazilian composer lived from 1897 to 1986. He was a composer, a pianist, a conductor, and a teacher, and one of the most important Brazilian composers, right along with Heitor Villa-Lobos in that point in time. Music by Francisco Mignone, the Fantasia Brasileira, featuring pianist Alexandra Mascalo David. And she is joined by the Kalamazoo Symphony Orchestra. They're conducted by Raymond Harvey on Blue Lake Public Radio.

0: Fantasia or Fantasia Brasileira, Brazilian Fantasy by Francisco Magnoni. We heard pianist Alexandra Mascolo David, and she was accompanied by the Kalamazoo Symphony Orchestra. They were all under the direction of Raymond Harvey on Blue Lake Public Radio, on the air or online. 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
1: Hello, I'm Peter Van de Graaff. 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A refugee from France who taught in California, he counted among his pupils Burt Bacharach, Dave Brubeck, and William Bolcom. This week on Exploring Music, it's all about Darius Milhaud. I hope you'll be listening.
0: 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Thanks for joining me today. It's always good to have you along. I hope your day is off to a good start so far. A little heads up, you might want to take a sweater or a sweatshirt or a jacket along. It is a bit chilly out there, 55 degrees now here at Blue Lake Fine Arts Camp, expecting highs in the mid-60s today. 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
1: Jazz from Blue Lake tonight features Ray Charles. That's him in the background playing saxophone. You might know he made an album with the Count Basie, Duke Ellington, and his bands combined together. Ask Steve Turay about Ray Charles' chops. It's jazz from Blue Lake tonight after 10 and all day tomorrow on our jazz stream featuring Brother Ray.
0: Yes, tonight will be the perfect night to listen to Ray Charles. He thinks up a little bit because it's going to be a chilly night after a little bit of a chilly day. Partly sunny today with high near 64. Tonight, partly cloudy, the low around 48 degrees. Tomorrow, partly sunny with highs in the mid-60s. And on Wednesday and Thursday, mostly sunny with highs in the mid-60s. We have a ways to go to get there yet today, 55 degrees, but a pretty nice day. Some sunshine trying to make an appearance today here in the Manistee National Forest at Blue Lake Fine Arts Camp. 34 minutes after 10 on this Monday morning, I'm Judy Wagley. Good to have you along today. We get together every weekday from 10 until 1 and listen to some very fine music like this Concerto Grosso No. 1 in D major by Arcangelo Corelli featuring I Musici on Blue Lake Public Radio.

from the Opus 6 of Arcangelo Corelli, the Concerto Grosso No. 1 in D Major, featuring I Musici on Blue Lake Public Radio. It is about 15 minutes ahead of 11 o'clock on this nice Monday morning. I'm Judy Wagley. It is good to have your company today. Here's a beautiful trio for violin, cello, and harp by Jacques Ibert, featuring violinist Antoine Barrel, cellist Stéphane Tedreau, and harpist Valerie Milot.

very delightful trio for violin, cello, and harp by Jacques Ibert on Blue Lake Public Radio, WBLU Grand Rapids at 88.9, and WBLV Twin Lake and Muskegon at 90.3, a service of Blue Lake Fine Arts Camp. 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That's coming up Friday, October 2nd at 7:30 p.m. in the Dalton Center Recital Hall at Western Michigan University. 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
1: Concierto is the program that celebrates the rich contributions of Spanish and Latin American classical artists. Next time, hear a special program for Hispanic Heritage Month, featuring influential Latino conductors of U.S. orchestras such as Eduardo Mata, Jesús López Cobos, and Gustavo Dudamel. It's coming up on Concierto.
0: And Concierto is coming up this evening at 8 o'clock here on Blue Lake Public Radio. In our weather forecast today, the sun will make an appearance, we hope, with highs in the mid-60s. Partly cloudy tonight with lows in the upper 40s. Partly sunny tomorrow with highs in the mid-60s. And as we look ahead to Wednesday and Thursday, getting into this first official week of fall, sunshine with highs in the mid-60s. 57 degrees now here at Blue Lake Fine Arts Camp. It is 4 minutes after 11 o'clock on this Monday morning, September 21st. I'm Judy Wagley, and thanks for joining me today. You can join me every weekday from 10 until 1. At 1 o'clock, Foley Shuler is in until 4 o'clock. And from 4 to 7, Matt Sumner is in. And we all have classical music for you each day here on Blue Lake Public Radio. Music by Gustav Holst now, a fugal overture featuring the Royal Scottish National Orchestra, conducted by David Lloyd Jones.

A Fugal Overture by Gustav Holst with the Royal Scottish National Orchestra, conducted by David Lloyd Jones on Blue Lake Public Radio. 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I think you'll recognize some of these tunes. We'll begin with What's Sweeter Music, and the five conclude with The Lord Bless You and Keep You. 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
1: The might of Gustav Mahler's Third Symphony is paired with the dazzling orchestral suite The Five Elements by Qigong Chen in our next concert from China's National Center for the Performing Arts in Beijing. I'm Jan Weller. I hope you'll be listening.
0: The concert is coming up Wednesday evening at 8 o'clock here on Blue Lake Public Radio. Pretty nice day today. The sun is trying to make an appearance. We have highs in the mid-60s today and a ways to go yet there. Tonight, partly cloudy with a low around 48 degrees. On Tuesday, tomorrow, partly sunny with a high near 65. And on Wednesday and Thursday, we can expect mostly sunny skies with a high near 66 degrees. 57 degrees now here at Blue Lake Fine Arts Camp at 11:30 on this Monday morning, September 21st. I'm Judy Wagley. Thanks so much for joining me today. We'll be together until 1 o'clock. Joseph Haydn lived from 1732 to 1809, and on the 100th anniversary of his passing in 1909, there was a French music editor who had an idea to ask several preeminent French composers to pay homage to Haydn by writing a tune on his name, and he worked out a little formula that on the keyboard, Haydn would be spelled B-A-D-D-G. That's the German lettering there, and he had kind of a little formula. So if you can picture a keyboard and you know what those notes are, B-A-D-D-G. So Claude Debussy, Paul Dukas, Rinaldo Hahn, Vincent Dandy, Maurice Ravel, and Charles-Marie Vidor, those six composers, all worked out a little tune paying homage to Joseph Haydn. And here are six pieces for piano on the name of Haydn with pianist Margaret Fingerhut on Blue Lake Public Radio.

Six pieces for piano on the name of Haydn. That was composed for the 100th anniversary of Haydn's passing, and that was composed in 1909. Haydn lived from 1732 to 1809, and six French composers were asked to pay homage to Haydn on a theme on his name. On the keyboard, a formula was worked out that Haydn was spelled B-A-D-D-G. Those were the notes on the keyboard, and those six composers, Claude Debussy, Paul Dukas, Rinaldo Hahn, Vincent Dandy, Maurice Ravel, and Charles-Marie Vidor, all contributed to six pieces for piano on the name of Haydn. Today we heard pianist Margaret Fingerhut on Blue Lake Public Radio. 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Well, let's hear from the man himself, this very, very well-known and beloved concerto in E-flat major for trumpet and orchestra by Joseph Haydn. Here's legendary trumpeter Bud Herseth, Adolf Herseth, who played with the Chicago Symphony Orchestra for decades, and he is joined by that group, and they are conducted by Claudio Abbado.

composed in 1796 for a newfangled trumpet that featured keys. That melody is still catchy to us all these years later. The Trumpet Concerto in E-flat Major by Joseph Haydn. Adolf Herseth was accompanied by the Chicago Symphony Orchestra, and they were conducted by Claudio Abbado on Blue Lake Public Radio. 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Dave Eggers is known for The Circle, What Can a Citizen Do, and The Eyes and the Impossible. He will speak on Tuesday, November 17th at 7 p.m. in the Frauen

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1: It's daybreak in Sicily, and passions are already running high. 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That's next time with the CSO. I'm Lisa Simeoni.
0: Your heart will beat a little faster Thursday evening at 8 o'clock as we listen to the Chicago Symphony Orchestra here on Blue Lake Public Radio. Partly sunny skies today with highs in the mid-60s, partly cloudy tonight with a low around 48 and breezy too with gusts as high as 22 miles per hour. Tomorrow it will still be breezy with partly sunny skies, highs in the mid-60s. On Wednesday and Thursday, expect mostly sunny skies with highs in the mid-60s. 58 degrees now here at Blue Lake Fine Arts Camp. It is 5 minutes after noon on this Monday, September 21st. Good afternoon. I'm Judy Wagley. Thanks for joining me today. We'll be together until 1 o'clock. Here's a lovely romance by Antonin Dvorak featuring violinist Gil Shaham and the Orpheus Chamber Orchestra.

0: Antonín Dvořák had such a gift for writing the most beautiful melodies. That was Dvořák's Romance in F minor. The violinist there, Gil Shaham, joined by the Orpheus Chamber Orchestra on Blue Lake Public Radio. 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
0: Looking for the sun to come out a little bit today and for the temperature to rise a bit into the mid-60s. Partly cloudy tonight with lows in the upper 40s and breezy too with gusts as high as 22 miles per hour. Tomorrow, partly sunny with highs in the mid-60s. And on Wednesday and Thursday, mostly sunny with a high near 66 degrees. 58 degrees now and, well, partly sunny here at Blue Lake Fine Arts Camp. I could see a little triangle section of sky through the big trees here as I look out the window in the studio here at Blue Lake Public Radio. And can't tell if the sun is trying to come out or not, but let's hope so. 19 minutes after noon on this Monday, September 21st. I'm Judy Wagley. Good to have you along today. We'll be together for just a bit longer until 1 o'clock. Music by Robert Schumann now, the Symphony No. 4 in D minor. Ricardo Chailly leads the Gewandhaus Orchestra of Leipzig on Blue Lake Public Radio.

0: The Symphony No. 4 in D minor by Robert Schumann. 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
1: 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I'm Jim Cunningham. 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
0: Hear the Pittsburgh Symphony Orchestra every Tuesday evening at 8 here on Blue Lake Public Radio. It is about 12 minutes ahead of noon on this Monday, and I do believe the sun is peeking out, and it is 58 degrees here in the Manistee National Forest, our own little corner of the forest here at Blue Lake Fine Arts Camp. I'm Judy Wagley. Thanks so much for joining me today. We'll have news headlines from NPR coming up at 1:01. Foley Schuller is in from 1 until 4, and more news headlines at 4:01, and then Matt Sumner joins you with more classical music here on Blue Lake Public Radio. We will end our time together today with this wonderful quintet number 1 in B-flat minor by Victor Ewald. Ewald was one of those composers who spanned the late 19th century into the 20th century. He was one of those part-time composers. His day job, he was a civil engineer and a very important and successful civil engineer in Russia. He dealt with building materials, cement, concrete, things like that. And so he was a very successful in that field, also a fine composer, especially of brass music, like this quintet. Here's the Philip Jones Brass Ensemble.

0: One of those hidden gems beloved by brass players everywhere, the Quintet No. 1 in B-flat minor by Victor Ewald. That was the Philip Jones Brass Ensemble here on Blue Lake Public Radio. 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A service of Blue Lake Fine Arts Camp. I'm Judy Wagley. Thanks so much for joining me today. Let's make a plan. We'll get back together again tomorrow morning at 10 o'clock. Until then, Foley Shuler is on the way following news headlines from NPR. Matt Sumner in at 4 o'clock. Stay with us here on Blue Lake Public Radio. NPR News is next. The time is 1:01.
1: Live from NPR News, I'm Lakshmi Singh. Paramount appears to have resolved an antitrust lawsuit that threatened to block its takeover of Warner Brothers Discovery. A person with knowledge of the arrangement tells NPR Paramount's owners made a series of concessions to a coalition of 12 Democratic state attorneys general. The agreement requires Paramount to operate Warner Brothers Studios and Paramount Pictures separately for the time being. Together, they'll release at least 30 films a year or risk financial penalty. Also under the deal, Paramount, which is run by Trump-allied Ellison family, will create a board intended to insulate CNN from corporate intervention. This is CNN, MS Now, and Politico sue to force the administration to restore White House credentials after President Trump banned them over their unfavorable coverage of them. Vice President J.D. Vance says he takes issue with describing Trump's action as a ban.
2: If you're going to engage in what is effectively far-left propaganda, why would a Republican White House give you special access?
1: Vance speaking with reporters from Joint Base Andrews before departing for North Carolina. President Trump says the 250-foot arch he wants built near Arlington National Cemetery will also serve as a complex for the U.S. military. NPR's Frank Ordonez reports it will have drones and sniper positions.
3: Mark Kansian from the Center for Strategic and International Studies says the president appears to be using the same national security rationale he made for his ballroom complex. But he says the considerations are not the same for the arch and the White House, where there is a bunker.
4: The difference is that the bunker reflects a widely accepted need to protect the president. It's bipartisan. There already was a bunker. This would be more elaborate. There doesn't seem to be any need. There certainly hasn't been any need articulated beforehand about why this facility would need drones and snipers.
3: And he notes that Joint Base Meyer-Henderson Hall is just a mile away. Franco Ordonez, NPR News.
1: World leaders are gathering at the United Nations this week in New York. President Trump will be among the first speakers tomorrow morning. More from NPR's Michelle Kellerman.
5: This is the last General Assembly for Secretary General Antonio Guterres, who has raised concerns about a fragmented world. He's pushing for a ceasefire in Russia's war against Ukraine and de-escalation in the Persian Gulf. The leaders of Brazil, Kenya, Canada, and the European Union echo that, writing in a joint op-ed in the Financial Times, calling for cooperation over fragmentation. Climate change and AI are expected to be major themes, though last year President Trump called climate change a hoax. In addition to his speech, he's expected to meet Ukraine's president and Venezuela's interim leader, who took over after the U.S. ousted Nicolas Maduro. Michelle Kellerman, NPR News, New York.
1: This is NPR News. Presley Gerber, son of celebrity model Cindy Crawford and businessman Randy Gerber, has died at the age of 27.

0: In his career, Presley Gerber followed in his mother's footsteps. He began modeling as a teenager for companies such as Calvin Klein and Dolce & Gabbana. Gerber died at a rehab facility in Los Angeles, according to the County of Los Angeles Medical Examiner's website. No cause of death was listed. A new poll from NPR and Ipsos finds some people are using artificial intelligence to explore spirituality. Here's NPR's Jason DeRose.
1: The poll found that 11% of AI users say they've sought spiritual guidance from artificial intelligence, while 13% say they've used the technology to generate prayers. 15% say they've used it to study scripture. Mallory Newell is with the polling firm Ipsos. She says using AI for curiosity
2: is still very mainstream, even curiosity about morality or faith. But outsourcing your faith to AI, certainly not mainstream.
1: The NPR Ipsos poll found that among those who've used AI, 16% say they've turned to the technology as a discussion partner for moral and ethical questions. Jason DeRose, NPR News.
0: The Nike-owned company Converse says it has pulled a social media ad that critics said featured imagery that evoked the Ku Klux Klan and lynching. The Boston-based sneaker company has apologized, however, continues to face questions over its ad vetting practices. It's NPR News.
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4: 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This is Foley Shuler in for the afternoon until 4 o'clock today for the finest in recorded classical music. Hope you can stay tuned and enjoy some great classical music sounds for your afternoon listening. Celebrating two big birthdays amongst two great composers, two masters of orchestral color and sound of their respective eras. Including Michael Torkey, one of today's leading composers. We'll enjoy some of his marvelous music on the program today. It's also the birthday of the composer of our next music, Gustav Holst. Please stay tuned.

Music of English composer Gustav Holst opening our show for this afternoon. This is Foley Schuller, glad to be with you until 4 o'clock today for the sounds of classical music here on Blue Lake Public Radio. It got underway there with a marvelous little piece that Gustav Holst, who for many years taught at the St. Paul's Girls' School in London, and wrote a number of works for the talented young women of the orchestra there to perform, perhaps most famous of them, that St. Paul's Suite. Delightful four-movement suite, four strings. I have fond memories of encountering that in my own school orchestra back in the day. In fact, I was the concertmaster at one point and still have some flashbacks of fear when I hear that final run of the first violin, first chair player has that solo running up the fingerboard to that very high trill. I still remember that with the slight anxiety, and also delightful memories of that marvelous music. Hope you enjoyed it, opening our classical music program for the afternoon, and a program that will find us enjoying some more music of Gustav Holst in honor of the composer's birthday today. That last theme that likely struck you as familiar in that final movement was based on, and one of several pieces Holst based on, the old English folk song known as the Dargisson. And with that, we open a whole afternoon's worth of great recorded classical music that will, as mentioned, include some more music of Holst on his birthday. He was born in this state in 1874. And he shares that birthday now with, amongst others, another great composer of our time, Michael Torkey, who turned 65 today. We're going to hear some of his music next. And later on the program, don't worry, we will hear for Holst's birthday his great masterpiece and most popular work, the symphonic suite, The Planets, coming up a little bit later. Support for Blue Lake Public Radio comes from the Muskegon Area District Library, hosting an evening with author Dave Eggers as part of Muskegon's 2026 Big Read. Dave Eggers is known for The Circle, What Can a Citizen Do?, and The Eyes of the Impossible. He'll be speaking on Tuesday, November 17th at 7 p.m. at the Frauenthal Theater. The event will include time for questions and a book signing. And a link for registration is open now at madl.org, MADL for Muskegon Area District Library, which if you're in the biz, they pronounce it acronymically MADL, madl.org. I have a brother who works in the Kent District Library system, and I applied him with that very question. And hope you can stay with us. All sorts of great music this afternoon here on Blue Lake Public Radio. We're going to continue next with another of our birthday celebrations, that of composer Michael Torkey, who turned 65, born in this date in 1961. And his star rose very early while he was still quite a young man. He made quite a splash, became a cause célèbre in the classical music world, with his first major composition entitled Ecstatic Orange. How could you not love that? And it very much lived up to that title and found Torkey blending brilliantly all kinds of musical styles, from classical music to jazz, popular music, all sorts of contemporary sounds, informing his unique musical voice, which the New York Times dubbed fairly early on him to be the Ravel of his generation. No idle praise there. The greatest orchestrator perhaps in the history of music, Maurice Ravel. That's not a bad comparison to have made. And he established himself early on with actually a whole series of pieces inspired by the various colors. It turned out he discovered that he had a condition known as synesthesia. And that's it can be a fairly serious neurological disorder when one experiences one sense in terms of another sense or senses. In this case, he experienced sounds in terms of colors.
and vice versa. But he put that to good use and wrote a series of brilliant color-inspired pieces for orchestra that really made his international reputation early on. We're going to hear another of those next. This is Bright Blue Music. Music of Michael Torkey here on his 65th birthday. And this is David Zinman leading the Baltimore Symphony Orchestra.

Isn't that nice? That was one of the number of color pieces that the composer Michael Torkey wrote early in his career, and actually for some years following. A series of brilliant pieces inspired by various colors of the spectrum. In this case, bright blue music. Were you thinking blue when you were listening there? Whatever the case, so hope you enjoyed it. That was the Baltimore Symphony under the direction of David Zinman. Bright blue music. Music of Michael Torkey, one of our great composers of America today, who turned 65 today, born in this date in 1961. We're going to be hearing some more music and some more recent music of his, of a marvelous violin concerto from just a few years back in 2019. That he wrote for the wonderful Tessa Lark, and brilliantly combining the worlds of classical and bluegrass music in a concerto entitled Sky. We'll be getting to that a little bit later. And that's not all. We're also celebrating the birthday today of the great English composer Gustav Holst. We'll be hearing his masterpiece, The Planets, a little bit later on the program as well. We're going to stay with that color theme just a little longer, that color-inspired music, and the fact that Torkey experienced the condition known as synesthesia, experiencing one sense in terms of another sense, got me thinking about another great composer who actually claimed to have synesthesia as well, and wrote music very vividly referencing colors as well. Namely, the Russian composer and something of a mystic as well, the great Alexander Scriabin, who had all sorts of fascinating theories about the relationship between colors and music. And we're going to hear next the primary work of his that directly explores that field of his study. He even has a dedicated lighting part in the score. We'll get to that in a moment. But this is his numerically his fifth symphony. It's titled Prometheus, Poem of Fire. You'll readily recognize the reason for that subtitle, as Prometheus was the god from mythology who steals fire from the gods and brings it to humanity. And he eventually animates several human figures made out of clay and brings them to life with that fire. If that sounds familiar, that is because that was the basis for Mary Shelley's Frankenstein, which she subtitled A Modern Prometheus. We're getting ahead of ourselves there. We'll do some of Prometheus-related programming for Halloween, perhaps, with Frankenstein. This is Prometheus, Poem of Fire, a work for piano and orchestra by Alexander Scriabin. Where does the color come in, you may wonder? Well, fire, of course, and light. But Scriabin actually included a top stave in the score of this music that he scored for what he called keyboard with lights. A tastiera per luce. Keyboard with lights. Designed to project changing colors onto a screen during a performance. And needless to say, this isn't employed too often in modern-day performances of the work, but that would be great to recreate. I'm guessing someone's done that out there. He also mapped out specific musical keys and pitches to distinct colors to go along with this, based on his own synesthesia and esoteric theories. For example, C major was red for him. He saw D major as yellow and F sharp as bright blue and violet, going with our bright blue music we just heard. Wonder if Torkey's work was in F sharp. I don't believe so. But to each their own when it comes to this sort of thing. There's also employed here what the composer called a mystic chord. The piece is built around a six-note synthetic mystic chord that dictates the harmonic language and also the accompanying visual spectrum.
And there's a lot you can delve into from there. We'll leave it there and enjoy the work Prometheus, Poem of Fire by Alexander Scriabin. This is a performance here featuring pianist Vladimir Ashkenazy with the London Philharmonic under the direction of Lauren Mazel. Music of Scriabin.

0: Sisters, nothing else quite like it in the repertoire. That was Alexander Scriabin's Prometheus, the poem of fire, for piano and orchestra. And some voices coming in there at the end that go, it appears unnamed on this London recording. That was pianist Vladimir Ashkenazy, though, with the London Philharmonic under the direction of Lorin Maazel, performing that music of Alexander Scriabin. And this is Foley Schuller, glad to have your company for classical music here on Blue Lake Public Radio. In fact, one of my my travel regrets, or just one of those items to put on the list for next time, better way to put it, is when on a trip to in Moscow some years back, time and other elements conspired against me, including the fact that the place was closed that day, conspired against me going and visiting the house of composer Alexander Scriabin, now a museum to the composer. Just was able to peer in the darkened windows there on its closed day when I happened to be in the vicinity. But next time, I'll give you a report. And hope you enjoyed that performance from Vladimir Ashkenazy and the London Philharmonic of that music of Scriabin. Stay tuned as more great classical music comes your way for your Monday afternoon here on Blue Lake Public Radio, WBLU Grand Rapids at 88.9, and WBLV Twin Lake and Muskegon at 90.3. A service of Blue Lake Fine Arts Camp. And some more music on the theme of Prometheus. Stay tuned for music of Beethoven as we continue. In our weather forecast for Western Michigan, we have partly sunny skies for the rest of this afternoon, highs reaching around 64 degrees today. We have a partly cloudy forecast for tonight, lows around 48. Partly sunny skies for tomorrow, high in the mid-60s. Mostly sunny on Wednesday, a high near 66. And the same on Thursday, mostly sunny skies, highs around 66 degrees. Right now it's 61 degrees here at Blue Lake Fine Arts Camp.
1: Jazz from Blue Lake tonight features Ray Charles. That's him in the background playing saxophone. You might know he made an album with the Count Basie, Duke Ellington, and his bands combined together. Ask Steve Turay about Ray Charles' chops. It's jazz from Blue Lake tonight after 10 and all day tomorrow on our jazz stream featuring Brother Ray.

the Atlanta Symphony Orchestra under the direction of Yoa Levy. With music of Beethoven opening our 2 o'clock hour, we heard the overture to Beethoven's only full-length ballet score he would ever write, The Creatures of Prometheus. And that opens another hour of great recorded classical music here on Blue Lake Public Radio. This is Foley Schuller, glad to be your host. Every weekday from 1 until 4 p.m. And we'll have to hear some more of the ballet, Creatures of Prometheus, one day soon, but just the overture there getting us started on this Monday afternoon of classical music on Blue Lake Public Radio, a program that finds us celebrating several great birthdays in the annals of classical music and amongst composers out there, and that includes music of a composer we will be spotlighting a little bit later in the hour, the marvelous Michael Torkey, who turned 65 today, one of our great composers working today. We're going to hear some music of his from 2019 that he wrote for violinist Tessa Lark, and that she performed right here in Muskegon with the West Michigan Symphony not too long ago. We'll hear the Violin Concerto Sky. Wonderful foray into the world of bluegrass music for composer Michael Torkey. Coming up later in the hour, and also celebrating the birthday today of the great English composer Gustav Holst, and we'll do so with his most famed and celebrated work, the symphonic suite The Planets, coming up in the next hour. You won't want to miss it, always a magnificent experience. 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Pianist Simon Terpchevsky joins music director Marcelo Leninger and the orchestra for opening weekend, performing Prokofiev's Piano Concerto No. 3. The evening will also include John Corleone's Promenade Overture, as well as the Symphony No. 2 by Sergei Rachmaninoff, rounding out the program. Marcelo Leninger's 10th season with the Symphony kicks off on Friday and Saturday, September 25th and 26th, 7:30 p.m. both evenings at DeVos Performance Hall. Full details and a link for tickets can be found online at grsymphony.org. And now let's hear music of Maurice Ravel, going to be featuring the violin throughout this hour. We mentioned the Michael Torkey Concerto, inspired by bluegrass music, coming up a little bit later. And now Maurice Ravel writing for the violin, as only he could do, and bearing testament to his great love of American jazz in this work that has come to be known as the Blues Sonata. And that comes by way of the second movement, which Ravel, in fact, titled Blues. And you'll hear him actually treating the violin like a guitar, almost, and a very Ravelian version of the blues, which means quite wonderful. And we're going to hear one of the masters here, violinist Joshua Bell, and the always wonderful Jeremy Denk here is heard alongside him performing on the piano as we hear music of Maurice Ravel, the Sonata for Violin and Piano.

violinist Joshua Bell and pianist Jeremy Dank from their recording French Impressions. And music of Maurice Ravel finds him filtering some American sensibilities through his French consciousness and French impressions. He loved American jazz and blues and really poured that into the second movement of that three-part sonata for violin and piano, sometimes known for that reason as the Blues Sonata, and ending with a dazzling virtuosic perpetual motion, perpetually moving the violinist's fingers there, in this case, every bit up to the task, the great Joshua Bell, in music of Ravel. The time is 2:30 on this Monday afternoon. This is Foley Schuller, and you're tuned to Blue Lake Public Radio. 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You can also find all kinds of interesting information about our programming, complete schedules of our shows, what's playing at any given time, showing up there at the top of the screen. You can find archived playlists as well, and interesting articles on the music and also from NPR. As you can see from my offering on the website today, that we are celebrating the birthdays of Gustav Holst. We'll be getting to his music in the next hour, and also one of today's leading composers, Michael Torkey. We're going to be hearing some of Michael Torkey's music next in honor of his 65th birthday, as we hear a relatively recent opus from this celebrated American composer whose music has been commissioned by orchestras across the country and world. He's worked with all the leading conductors as well and performers. In this case, he was commissioned by violinist Tessa Lark to write a concerto for violin. We're going to hear the result next. You know, many are still basking in the afterglow of the Michigan Irish Music Festival, always such a high point of the year, which just took place this past weekend. And some are perhaps going through some withdrawal, as I know often happens as well. And if you want to relive some of the moments, you can still find my interview and studio performance with the great Seamus Kennedy. He plays several songs. And we speak about his illustrious career and interesting life, as well as the festival itself. And I mention that because our next music finds Michael Torkey exploring the world of bluegrass music, and so much of our bluegrass music tradition we owe to the Irish migration to America, both Scotch and Irish, bringing the Gaelic traditions to the U.S. through settlement in places like Kentucky, where it took hold and would help to form bluegrass music, as as Michael Torkey reminds us in regards to this concerto entitled Sky. He said, in this work, I took bluegrass, a style I was not familiar with, studied its vernacular, and then imposed classical forms onto it. In the solo part, you hear banjo picking, a slow Irish reel, hearkening back to the music of those who settled Kentucky, and triple time fiddle licks. In this music by a composer whose music has been called some of the most optimistic, joyful, and thoroughly uplifting to appear in recent years. That was Gramophone writing there. And as mentioned earlier, the New York Times has called him
a master orchestrator whose shimmering timbral palette makes him the Ravel of his generation. We're going to hear music of Michael Torkey, his work Sky, a concerto for violin. The three movements are lively, wistful, and spirited. This is violinist Tessa Lark with the Albany Symphony under the direction of David Allen Miller.

violinist Tessa Lark with the Albany Symphony under the direction of David Allen Miller. In music that was written for the acclaimed violinist Tessa Lark by one of today's leading composers, Michael Torkey, who turned 65 today, and happy 65th birthday to the great Michael Torkey, who in 2019 wrote that work for Tessa Lark, a concerto for violin and orchestra entitled Sky. And music that found Michael Torkey exploring some new musical worlds there for the first time, including American bluegrass, which had been at the urging of Tessa Lark. That bluegrass-inspired violin concerto. Bluegrass being a great passion of Tessa Lark, one of the finest violinists working today. And you might be wondering about that title, Sky. Why did he choose that? And it was, in fact, because the process of exploring a completely new musical style, bluegrass and American roots music, gave Torkey a profound sense of creative openness, freedom, and what he described as the thrill of soaring into this new horizon.

0: which was sanctioned by the composer to do so. As he mentions in the liner notes, Ned Roram, 1976, wrote a work for solo harp entitled Sky Music. We're going to hear some music from that, from the recording of the same name by harpist Yolanda Kondonassis, as we continue. And then we'll continue soaring with The Planets by Gustav Holst as we celebrate his birthday today. All on the way. In our weather forecast for Western Michigan, expect partly cloudy skies tonight with low temperatures around 48 degrees. Partly sunny skies in the forecast for tomorrow, a high near 65. Mostly sunny Wednesday, a high of 66. Mostly sunny Thursday, highs again in the mid-60s. Right now it's 62 degrees here at Blue Lake Fine Arts Camp.
1: A concert filled with fantasy. Juraj Valčura guest conducts the Pittsburgh Symphony in a divertimento from The Fairy's Kiss by Stravinsky, Hunsuk Chin's A Mad Tea Party from Alice in Wonderland, and Prokofiev's Cinderella Suite No. 1. I'm Jim Cunningham. 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
0: You can hear the Pittsburgh Symphony tomorrow night at 8 here on Blue Lake Public Radio.

Harpist Yolanda Koundinasis with some of the title music from her Telarc release, Sky Music. We are two sections from the 1976 work of Ned Roram, Sky Music. The beginning piece, Straightforward Like a Hymn, and the second in the series, marked Very Slow. Sky Music by Ned Roram with Yolanda Koundinasis, taking us to 7 minutes after three here on this Monday afternoon. This is Foley Schuler. Glad to be with you today and happy to be your host every weekday afternoon from 1 until 4 p.m. for the finest in recorded classical music. Exploring several great composers in honor of their birthday today, celebrating the birthdays of Michael Torkey, whose music we just heard close last hour, and on the way next, the great English composer Gustav Holst, who was born on September 21st in 1874. His celebrated masterpiece, the symphonic suite The Planets, is on the way next. Please stay tuned. First, a reminder that support for Blue Lake Public Radio comes from the Grand Rapids Symphony. Pianist Simon Terpchevsky will be joining Marcelo Leninger in the symphony for opening weekend, performing Prokofiev's Piano Concerto No. 3 in an evening that will also include John Corleone's Promenade Overture, as well as the Great Symphony No. 2 by Sergei Rachmaninoff. Marcelo's 10th season with the symphony begins with concerts Friday and Saturday, September 25th and 26th. 7:30 p.m. both evenings at Voss Performance Hall. Details and a link for tickets are at grsymphony.org. And now, as we mark the anniversary of the birth today of the great English composer Gustav Holst, we hear his best-known and much-loved composition, The Planets. Gustav Holst was a real polymath. He had many different passions, far beyond mere hobbies. He, for example, fell in love with the Sanskrit language, became a great scholar of Sanskrit, and could speak that ancient language, and would incorporate it into his music in several choral settings. He also had a great fondness for both mythology and passion for both mythology and also astrology and astronomy, all of that coming together in our next piece, his magnificent symphonic suite, The Planets, based on the astrological and mythological associations of the various planets. We begin here with Mars, the bringer of war, then Venus, the bringer of peace, Mercury, the winged messenger, Jupiter, the bringer of jollity, Saturn, the bringer of old age, Uranus, the magician, and Neptune, the mystic, as Leonard Bernstein leads the New York Philharmonic.

You have to wait for the last of those mysterious voices to fade out into the silence of the vast infinite spaces there. As we heard the New York Philharmonic and the women's voices of the New York Philharmonic Choir under the direction of the great Leonard Bernstein. The Planets by Gustav Holst, who was born on this date in 1870.

0: Hundreds of flights are canceled or delayed at airports around New York City and Philadelphia. The Federal Aviation Administration said the problems began with a blown circuit at its traffic control facility in Philadelphia, which also handles traffic at Newark International Airport. President Trump is set to address the UN General Assembly in New York City tomorrow morning. He traveled up today to meet with New York City Mayor Zohran Mamdani. It'll be their third face-to-face since Mamdani's election last year. This time, the president visits the mayor's home. Meanwhile, world leaders gather for the UN meeting, and the U.S. war with Iran overshadows that gathering. Qatar's energy minister says the Strait of Hormuz is never going to be obsolete. NPR's Zeya Batraoui reports his remarks stand in contrast with what the U.S. Treasury Secretary has said.
1: Saad Al-Kaabi says there are imports and exports that need the Strait of Hormuz, countering Treasury Secretary Scott Bessent's comments that the waterway will become, quote, worthless as more energy pipelines are built. Here's Al-Kaabi speaking at the Qatar Economic Forum in New York.
2: I think this is completely wrong.
3: Have you told the United States this?
2: No, I'm telling the United States today. Nobody has asked me whether it's going to be obsolete or not. But I think if you look at the trade that we have through that Hormuz trades, it cannot be obsolete.
1: He also says it will take 3 years to repair Qatar energy facilities hit by Iran in March during the U.S. war. Aya Boutraoui, NPR News, Dubai.
0: A court hearing will be held Wednesday afternoon on a motion to lift the Trump administration's ban on several media organizations' White House access. CNN, MS Now, and Politico had sued on First Amendment grounds. Trump argues he was right to ban them because their negative coverage of him has been unfair, he says. In the fallout, the media organizations that pool their resources to cover the president and White House events said the pool would not cover the White House today, and NPR's David Folkenflik reports.
4: The other networks have said, essentially, we're not going to step up and fill the gap. If you're tossing out CNN, a strike against one of us is a strike against all of us. And notably, Fox News fully embracing that. Its White House reporter Chief White House reporter Jackie Heinrich is the head of the White House Correspondents Association.
0: NPR's David Folkenflik reporting. Paramount's owners have made a series of concessions to a coalition of 12 Democratic state attorneys general to resolve a lawsuit that endangered the media company's $111 billion takeover bid of its larger Hollywood rival Warner Brothers Discovery. That, according to a person with knowledge of the arrangement. This is NPR News. About two-thirds of Americans oppose new data center construction in their communities. That's according to a poll by The Economist and YouGov. The issue has cut across political parties and forged unexpected bipartisan cooperation. NPR's Scott Newman traveled to some data center hotspots to hear from residents.
5: Casey Hatch lives near a data center in Loudoun County, Virginia, one of the many supporting the artificial intelligence boom. She works in IT and even uses AI in her job. But she's also become an active member in a grassroots bipartisan group that opposes data centers. She spoke recently with a cousin who doesn't usually share their politics and found common ground over the data center issue.
6: We couldn't have this conversation 5 years ago, me and him. Suddenly we were on the same page.
5: Virginia's Governor Abigail Spanberger campaigned on qualified support for data center expansion, but just last week she signed an executive order seeking to limit their development. Scott Newman, NPR News.
0: The president of the Federal Reserve Bank of Chicago says the central bank may have to cause economic pain in the form of higher unemployment to bring down persistently high inflation. In a speech in London today, Austin Goolsbee cites ongoing supply shocks, including higher oil prices linked to the U.S. war with Iran, as well as tariffs. Pope Leo XIV is going back to his roots. Vatican says the pontiff's planning a November trip to Peru, where the U.S.-born pontiff is also a citizen. He spent 20 years serving in Peru as a priest and bishop. Pope Leo is also expected to visit Uruguay and Argentina. It's NPR.
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8: And this is listener-supported Blue Lake Public Radio. Good Monday afternoon. It's September the 21st, 6 minutes past the 4 o'clock hour. I'm Matt Sumner. Thanks so much for tuning in here today, and thanks for keeping us on your

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1: Concierto is the program that celebrates the rich contributions of Spanish and Latin American classical artists. Next time, hear a special program for Hispanic Heritage Month, featuring influential Latino conductors of U.S. orchestras such as Eduardo Mata, Jesús López Cobos, and Gustavo Dudamel. It's coming up on Concierto.
0: And you can hear Concierto this evening at 8 o'clock here on Blue Lake. Mostly cloudy skies, turning to partly cloudy skies tonight with the chilly low temperatures about 48 degrees. East-northeast winds could get gusty as well, as high as 20 miles per hour. More gusty winds tomorrow under partly sunny skies with highs near 65. And mostly sunny for the day on Wednesday with high temperatures expected to be about 66 degrees. Right now, it's mostly cloudy here in the Manistee National Forest at Blue Lake Fine Arts Camp here, 61 degrees here currently. Well, let's start up music this hour with the music of Alfred Reed. We listen to the Keystone Wind Ensemble under the direction of Jack Stamp with the Symphony No. 1 for brass and percussion.

0: Symphony No. 1 for brass and percussion. A composition here by Alfred Reed, the Keystone Wind Ensemble, performing that under the direction of Jack Stamp. In the Keystone Wind Ensemble, actually, that was for the brass sections only of the ensemble. In fact, the Symphony No. 1 here was written in response to a request for a signature piece for the Baylor University Band. And the decision to write for brass and percussion only, rather than for a full wind band, was apparently made by mutual agreement between the composer and the conductor who commissioned this piece. And it was an important opportunity for Alfred Reed, as he now, for the first time, was able to work in one of the larger forms for which his work had been expressly prepared. And kind of the difference between the brass ensembles of what we just heard and, say, the British-style brass bands, as there were no alto horns or tenor horns or cornets. They were traditional French horns, euphoniums, tuba, and trumpets. My name is Matt Sumner. Thanks so much for tuning in here today for Classical Music on Blue Lake Public Radio. We'll be together until the 7 o'clock hour with more great selections.
1: Jazz from Blue Lake tonight features Ray Charles. That's him in the background playing saxophone. You might know he made an album with the Count Basie Duke Ellington and his bands combined together. Ask Steve Turay about Ray Charles' chops. It's jazz from Blue Lake tonight after 10 and all day tomorrow on our jazz stream featuring Brother Ray.
0: Tonight at 10 o'clock here on Blue Lake Public Radio. Well, let's now hear the music of David Diamond and his Symphony No. 4. We'll hear excerpts from this symphony as performed by the Seattle Symphony, as conducted by Gerard Schwartz.

The Seattle Symphony Orchestra, under the direction of Gerard Schwartz, in David Diamond's Symphony No. 4. It takes us to the bottom of the 4 o'clock hour here on listener-supported Blue Lake Public Radio in Grand Rapids on 88.9 and across West Michigan on 90.3 and online at BlueLakeRadio.org. 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We'll close this hour with music from Giuseppe Verdi, from the album which features the music of Gounod, Gomez, Puccini, and others. We'll hear the quartet in E minor here with the Bessler-Reyes Quartet. This is Verdi's quartet in E minor.

0: Giuseppe Verdi's Quartet in E Minor, performed by the Bessler Reyes Quartet, here on Blue Lake Public Radio, WBLU, Grand Rapids at 88.9, and WBLV Twin Lake and Muskegon at 90.3, a service of Blue Lake Fine Arts Camp. 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
1: Live from NPR News in Washington, I'm Ryland Barton. Paramount made a series of concessions to resolve a lawsuit filed by a coalition of 12 Democratic attorneys general today. It paves the way for the 100.

0: to President Trump. CNN, MS Now, and Politico have filed a lawsuit over being denied White House access. President Trump said he barred them because of coverage he disliked. Vice President J.D. Vance defended the ban today, saying news outlets shouldn't get White House access if they produce what he calls propaganda.
1: That's not representative of the American people. It's not representative of public opinion. So if you're going to engage in what is effectively far-left propaganda, why would a Republican White House give you special access?
0: President Trump will be among the first speakers at the UN General Assembly tomorrow, as NPR's Michelle Kellerman reports.
2: This is the last General Assembly for Secretary General Antonio Guterres, who has raised concerns about a fragmented world. He's pushing for a ceasefire in Russia's war against Ukraine and de-escalation in the Persian Gulf. The leaders of Brazil, Kenya, Canada, and the European Union echo that, writing in a joint op-ed in the Financial Times, calling for cooperation over fragmentation. Climate change and AI are expected to be major themes, though last year President Trump called climate change a hoax. In addition to his speech, he's expected to meet Ukraine's president and Venezuela's interim leader, who took over after the U.S. ousted Nicolas Maduro. Michelle Kellerman, NPR News, New York.
0: The national average for a gallon of diesel is more than $6.51. NPR's Stephen Bissaha reports it's another record high caused by the Iran war.
3: Diesel prices are rising shockingly fast. The previous record of $5.85 was broken at the start of the month, and prices have since gone up another 66 cents. Diesel is literally the fuel the U.S. economy runs on. It's used to ship everything from apples to candles. And shipping companies are passing on the higher diesel costs they're paying to their customers. So far, that higher cost has not affected prices on store shelves much yet, but shoppers should brace for it. Commuters using regular gasoline are also feeling rising prices. Since the start of September, a gallon of regular has gone up 38 cents. Stephen Bissaha, NPR News, Birmingham, Alabama.
0: This is NPR News. Russian drones have hit Ukraine's southern city of Zaporizhia. The attack came a day after authorities said Kyiv's forces fired over 1,000 drones at Russia. The conflict shows no signs of easing as world leaders gather at the UN General Assembly. Ukrainian President Volodymyr Zelensky plans to meet with President Trump, while Russian President Vladimir Putin will not attend. A new poll from NPR and Ipsos finds some people are using artificial intelligence to explore spirituality. NPR's Jason DeRose reports.
4: The poll found that 11% of AI users say they've sought spiritual guidance from artificial intelligence, while 13% say they've used the technology to generate prayers. 15% say they've used it to study scripture. Mallory Newell is with the polling firm Ipsos. She says using AI for curiosity
5: is still very mainstream, even curiosity about morality or faith. But outsourcing your faith to AI, certainly not mainstream.
4: The NPR Ipsos poll found that among those who've used AI, 16% say they've turned to the technology as a discussion partner for moral and ethical questions. Jason DeRose, NPR News.
0: A Mississippi wildlife rescue is giving abandoned and injured baby raccoons a chance at survival through a program they call Raccoon Boot Camp. Woodside Wildlife Rescue staff teach the kits by example. They mimic raccoon calls, teach digging for worms, and break open pine cones to reveal the seeds inside to their students. When a group of kits is ready for release, the staff hosts a graduation ceremony complete with pomp and circumstance, a roll call, and a reverend's blessing. You're listening to NPR News from Washington.
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7: 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My name is Matt Sumner. 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Dave Eggers is known for The Circle, What Can a Citizen Do, and The Eyes and the Impossible. He will speak Tuesday, November 17th at 7 p.m. in the Frauenthal Theater. The event will include time for questions and book signing. A link for registration is open at madl.org.
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0: Guy Valchua guest conducts the Pittsburgh Symphony in the Divertimento from The Fairy's Kiss by Stravinsky, Hunsuk Chin's A Mad Tea Party from Alice in Wonderland, and Prokofiev's Cinderella Suite No. 1. I'm Jim Cunningham. 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
1: Join us for that broadcast of the Pittsburgh Symphony tomorrow evening at 8 o'clock here on Blue Lake. Partly to mostly sunny skies here for the rest of this evening and heading into the overnight hours, mostly cloudy skies tonight. Lows around 48 degrees with gusty east winds. Partly sunny skies expected for the day tomorrow, Tuesday, with a high near 65 degrees. And mostly sunny skies expected for Wednesday with a high near 66. Mostly sunny on Thursday with a high near 66. The autumnal equinox is tomorrow, and it will certainly feel like fall here in West Michigan. I don't know about you, but fall is one of my favorite seasons. I can't wait. 61 degrees currently here in the Manistee National Forest, here at Blue Lake Fine Arts Camp. We start music this hour with Wolfgang Amadeus Mozart. It's the Piano Concerto No. 20 in D minor, Kershal 466. We'll listen to pianist Mitsuko Uchida performing with the English Chamber Orchestra, directed by Jeffrey Tate.

Mozart's Piano Concerto No. 21, Kerschel 467 in C. We heard pianist Mitsuko Uchida performing with the English Chamber Orchestra under the direction of Jeffrey Tate here on Blue Lake Public Radio, where support today is provided by Meyer Music. 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Chihuly Across Meyer Gardens continues through November 1st, and Chihuly Radiant Forms has been extended to January 10th. Full details at MeyerGardens.org. My name is Matt Sumner. Great to have your company here today. Hope you're enjoying the music so far as we now move to the music of Antonin Dvorak. We hear his concert overtures. This one is titled In Nature's Realm. We hear Jaak van Steen conducting the Dortmund Philharmonic Orchestra.

0: Dvorak's concert overture in Nature's Realm, here performed by the Dordman Philharmonic Orchestra under the direction of Jaak van Steen. Here on Blue Lake Public Radio, and Dvorak's work, a lot like Tchaikovsky's work, never a boring part for the triangle player, of course using it musically and tastefully. 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My name is Matt Sumner. It's great to have your company here for just a little while longer here until 7 o'clock with more great music, as we'll continue to the top of the hour here with a little more Dvorak. 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
1: 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Next time, hear a special program for Hispanic Heritage Month, featuring influential Latino conductors of U.S. orchestras such as Eduardo Mata, Jesús López Cobos, and Gustavo Dudamel. It's coming up on Concierto.
0: And you can hear Concierto this evening at 8 o'clock here on Blue Lake. Closing the hour, it's the Chamber Music Society of Lincoln Center with more Dvorak. It's the finale to the String Quintet, Opus 77.

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1: Live from NPR News in Washington, I'm Ryland Barton. Three major news outlets sued President Trump today after their journalists were barred from covering the White House. NPR's Scott Horsley reports a court hearing is scheduled for Wednesday.
2: CNN, MS Now, and Politico all joined a lawsuit against the president, saying Trump violated the Constitution when he ordered their journalists blocked from the White House and took away their press credentials. Trump told other reporters on Friday he was tired of the news outlets' unflattering coverage. The showdown is the latest installment in the president's long-running campaign to discredit the news media, along with any other institution that might challenge his version of events. Other major TV networks, led by Fox News, stood in solidarity with their ousted colleagues and refused to provide video coverage of the day's White House events, including a ribbon cutting of the new helipad. Scott Horsley, NPR News, Washington.
1: President

0: traffic controllers reroute traffic. Transportation Secretary Sean Duffy says humans will still control the airspace.
1: We are not outsourcing aviation to AI. That is not what we're doing. But we're using predictive tools to help humans better manage the airspace.
0: The system's being tested only in the Washington, D.C. area, so it does not appear to be linked to outages at New York City's airports today. Customers who use heating oil could pay sharply higher costs for it this winter as the war with Iran continues. NPR's Windsor Johnston reports.
2: The fallout from higher oil prices won't end at the gas pump. Mark Wolf is the head of the National Energy Assistance Directors Association. He says people who depend on heating oil will really feel it when the cold weather arrives.
3: They're getting hit twice because they're already paying more for gasoline, and now their home's heating oil has gone up more than 50% since the start of the war. Last year, it paid about $1,750. This year, it could go as high as $3,000.
2: That could be especially difficult for people on fixed incomes. Wolf says the Trump administration has not increased energy assistance and argues that pulling back from clean energy programs leaves families more vulnerable to volatile fuel prices. Windsor Johnston, NPR News.
0: Major U.S. stock indexes rallied today after oil prices declined. The S&P 500 jumped nearly 1.5%. This is NPR News. A Venezuelan man shot by a federal immigration officer in Texas is being held at a detention center after being released from a hospital with a bullet still lodged in his back. An attorney for Rafael Garces Perez says he was making a DoorDash delivery in Austin yesterday before he was shot during a traffic stop. The attorney says Perez is being held at an ICE detention center about 130 miles southwest of Austin. More consumers are turning to produce from farmers markets or growing it on their own, but NPR's Yuki Noguchi reports food safety depends more on practices than the size of the producer.
4: James Rogers directs food safety for Consumer Reports, which tests produce. He says there's no correlation between the safety and the size of the farm where it's grown.
5: As with anything, it depends.
4: Rogers notes large producers are regulated with standards for cleaning and safety testing, where most farms are exempt from such rules. But mass processing and commingling of food can lead to bigger outbreaks when they do occur.
5: And you can have a problem if you have one batch that's contaminated, it will contaminate the entire batch.
4: No matter where it's grown, he says the key is to wash. Yuki Noguchi, NPR News.
0: A rare yellow-bellied sea snake washed ashore in Orange County, California last week. According to the LA Times, it's the first time the venomous snake has been spotted in California since 2018. Experts said the snake's appearance is likely connected to the summer's warmer-than-usual ocean water, and they say the animal's not a danger to people as long as they don't handle them. I'm Ryland Barton. 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
7: 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Good afternoon. My name is Matt Sumner. It's 6 minutes past the 6 o'clock hour. About another hour left of great selections of classical music. As we take a look at the weather forecast here across the western lower Michigan, here for the rest of this evening and into tonight, mostly cloudy skies, lows about 48 degrees tonight with breezy east winds. Partly sunny skies expected for the day tomorrow, Tuesday, with high temperatures around 65 degrees. Mostly sunny skies for Wednesday and Thursday, with highs in the mid-60s. Here's music from Randall Thompson and George Chadwick. This album here, we feature the Tam O'Shanter symphonic ballad by George Wakefield Chadwick. We listen to the Detroit Symphony Orchestra under the direction of Naima Yarvie.

0: Music from George Chadwick, the Tam O'Shanter symphonic ballad that, in his own words, described as one of his most heartfelt and meaningful symphonic poems, here performed by the Detroit Symphony Orchestra under the direction of Namer Yarvi. You're tuned into Blue Lake Public Radio. My name is Matt Sumner. Just a little while longer here of classical music. I hope you're enjoying it so far. As we take a look ahead at the program schedule for this evening, we invite you to stay tuned for Exploring Music at 7 o'clock, Concerto at 8 o'clock, and Jazz from Blue Lake with the Lazaro Vega at 10 o'clock.
1: The might of Gustav Mahler's Third Symphony is paired with the dazzling orchestral suite The Five Elements by Qigong Chen in our next concert from China's National Center for the Performing Arts in Beijing. I'm Jan Weller. I hope you'll be listening.
0: And you can hear that broadcast this Wednesday evening at 8 o'clock here on Blue Lake. Let's listen to music from Alexander Scriabin. This is a symphonic work titled The Poem of Ecstasy. We hear Vasily Sinyasky conducting the BBC Philharmonic with trumpeter Patrick Adenall.

0: And a live performance of the BBC Philharmonic under the direction of Vasily Sinyasky and trumpeter Patrick Adenal on Alexander Scriabin's The Poem of Ecstasy. 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My name is Matt Sumner. Glad to have you along here with me as we have just one more composition to take us into the 7 o'clock hour. Exploring Music comes your way then, and then it's Concerto at 8 o'clock.
1: 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That's him in the background playing saxophone. You might know he made an album with the Count Basie, Duke Ellington, and his bands combined together. Ask Steve Turay about Ray Charles' chops. It's jazz from Blue Lake tonight after 10 and all day tomorrow on our jazz stream featuring Brother Ray.
0: 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That's coming up after Concerto. Support for Blue Lake Public Radio comes from the Grand Rapids Symphony. Pianist Simone Terpcheski joins music director Marcelo Leninger in the Grand Rapids Symphony for opening weekend, performing Prokofiev's Piano Concerto No. 3. The evening will also include John Carigliano's Promenade Overture and the Symphony No. 2 by Sergei Rachmaninoff. Marcelo's 10th season with the symphony begins with concerts on Friday, September 25th and Saturday, September 26th at 7:30 both evenings, and that's in the DeVos Performance Hall. Details and a link for tickets at grsymphony.org. And to close the program here today in the 6 o'clock hour, we will listen to John Carigliano's Promenade Overture. It's kind of a preview here. We listen to Rudolf Wirth and conducting the Ifyumingi, the Orchestra of the Flanders, performing John Carigliano's Promenade Overture.

Bringing us into the 7 o'clock hour with John Corigliano's Promenade Overture, composed in 1981. Here performed by the Ifyamingi, the Orchestra of Flanders, conducted by Rudolf Virden. My name is Matt Sumner. I hope you enjoyed the music today, and we'll see you back here again tomorrow at 4 o'clock. My name is Matt Sumner again, wishing you a wonderful rest of your evening. Stay tuned with us coming up ahead next. 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

There are a few works by the man who wrote what we're hearing now which have risen to the top. Famous pieces in most every music lover's consciousness. But with this composer, there's so much more. One of the most prolific composers of all time. Someone whose curiosity about the world and musical trends was uncommonly broad. A man who traveled the world and was influenced by so much of what he heard. A refugee from France who taught successfully in California for many years. He counted among his pupils Burt Bacharach, Dave Brubeck, and William Bolcom. This week, we're hearing the influences on the music and world of Darius Milhaud. Welcome to Exploring Music. I'm Peter Van de Graaff. I once had the opportunity to make a pilgrimage to Aix-en-Provence, to Milhaud's ancestral home, and had the pleasure of telling the workers in his home exactly what he means to me. And I can't wait to share his life story and music with you. In Milhaud's autobiography, Notes Without Music, he opens with a sentence that does much to explain his life and music. I'm a Frenchman from Provence, and by religion, a Jew. Both of those aspects of his career were to inform much of his music. Milhaud's heritage runs very deep in Aix-en-Provence. His ancestors came to the area back in the Middle Ages and possibly well before. Milhaud once said, I had a marvelously happy childhood. It was filled with happy memories of exploring the area, spending summers in the beautiful family retreat, hearing the birds and the frogs, and there was always music. He had vivid memories of hearing different folk songs coming simultaneously through the windows of his bedroom, something that was to become very important to his music, as we'll hear later on. When he was just 4 years old, he remembers hearing an Italian singing Funiculi Funicula outside his window and going to the piano to pluck out the melody. His father, who was a fine amateur pianist, heard his playing, was astonished,

it was a tremendous mystery in which my soul delighted. One of his earliest musical memories was playing the Debussy string quartet with friends. Debussy was to become his most important influence early on. Millot tells a story of having the opportunity to meet Debussy as he was preparing a concert. He was trembling in front of his great idol and never had the courage to tell Debussy that he too was a composer. And sadly, Debussy died soon thereafter. Other formative musical experiences helped encourage his budding interest. He heard de Sarasate play Saint-Saëns in Marseille, the Cortot Thibaut Casals trio. He heard Eugène Ysaÿe and Jan Kubelik, the father of Raphael. And he began to compose and met and was encouraged by the composer and critic Henri Rabaud. In 1909, he took the big plunge and decided to go to Paris for some serious study. He was able to see the whole Ring cycle conducted by Felix Weingartner. Felt a kinship with Wagner, rather surprisingly, as an iconoclast, but he was, quote, bored to tears, unquote. He went to hear Tristan, same thing. He saw Parsifal. It sickened me with its pretentious vulgarity. And yet he realized their importance and purchased scores to all of Wagner's operas. But Pelléas and Boris Godunov remained always by his bedside. He then destroyed almost everything he had written up to that point, including a 600-page opera, and he wrote his first published composition, the Violin Sonata No. 1. This doesn't sound much like his mature works. In fact, Millot later said that he didn't like the work. Let's hear the first movement of his first published composition, the Violin Sonata No. 1, with Mauro Tortorelli and Angela Meluso.

violinist Mauro Tortorelli and pianist Angela Meluso in the first movement of the first violin sonata, early music by Darius Milhaud. Milhaud's friend, Maurice Ravel, helped set up the first performance of the piece, and as you noticed, perhaps it's very Ravel-inspired. It's maybe a little bit of traditional Catalan folk song influence as well. The Catalan region of Spain is just across the Gulf du Lion from Aix-en-Provence. One of his first teachers was Paul Ducas. Ducas taught many fine composers, including Joaquin Rodrigo and Maurice Duruflé, but Milhaud didn't think much of his teaching, and yet he liked the man and his music so much that he overlooked that. Jacques Ibert and Arthur Honegger were among his school pals. On a vacation from school, he went back home and wrote his first string quartet. And here's the first movement of his first string quartet of his many. It's with the Fanny Mendelssohn Quartet.

0: That was the Fanny Mendelssohn Quartet and the first movement of Darius Milhaud's String Quartet No. 1. One neighbor said of the quartet, "It sounds like Arab music." Another said, "Good heavens, this is hot stuff." At a concert, the prominent publisher Jacques Durand approached him and said simply, "I would like to publish your string quartet. Come by tomorrow and sign the papers." And he was off and running. It's Darius Milhaud all this week on Exploring Music. Why not drop us a line and tell us what you think at exploringmusic.org.
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0: Milhaud's circle of friends was expanding as he became close with Ravel and Satie, and the author and diplomat Claudel, who would figure very prominently in Milhaud's life in just a few years. His first project with Claudel was to write music to accompany the play Protée. And here is the overture to Protée. It's conducted by a very close friend and longtime associate of Darius Milhaud, Pierre Monteux, who leads the San Francisco Symphony.

Pierre Monteux conducting the San Francisco Symphony in the overture to the music for the play Proté by Claudel, but the music by Darius Milhaud. Another of Milhaud's teachers, Charles-Marie Vidor, said about Milhaud's dissonances, "The worst thing is, you get used to them." About this time, Milhaud heard a two-part canon from Bach's musical offering where the two voices play completely different music, but come together to form something completely new.

the Canon Perpetuus from the musical offering of Johann Sebastian Bach, which really opened up Mio's ears in marvelous ways. He thought, what if two completely different tonalities or tone centers were to happen simultaneously? Now I'd like to demonstrate this for you in playing something from Mio's String Quartet number 12. Here is how it sounds in the first violin part.

nice little simple melody. Here's what it sounds like in the second violin part. Now cleanse your ears from what you just heard and listen to this.

They all sound fine by themselves, but when you put them together, we have polytonality. Each part playing in a different key, as we hear this from the 12th Quartet by Millot.

They satisfied my ear more than the normal ones, meaning the normal chords, for a polytonal chord is more subtly sweet and more violently potent. The essential part of the music, however, remains the melodic line, unquote. The Arcana String Quartet performing part of Millau's 12th Quartet, which I think very vividly demonstrates his use of multiple tonalities simultaneously. It's polytonality. And as he experimented with these new sounds, thrilling things began to happen, and this became part of his musical style throughout the rest of his life. Millau's health began to suffer, and as World War I broke out, he was rejected from serving in the military because of that. At the same time, his friend Paul Claudel was appointed French minister to Brazil, and he invited Millau to accompany him as his secretary, and this was to change everything for the young composer. Millau was reluctant to leave his beloved France behind, but a close friend was killed in action, and he felt that the trip would help him heal from his loss. It took 18 days to cross the ocean, leaving from Portugal. He arrived in Rio de Janeiro in 1917, finding an intoxicating new world before him. He said, "Rio had a potent charm. It's difficult to describe that lovely bay, tinged with fantastically shaped mountains, covered with a light shading of forest, sometimes topped with lines of palm trees that stand out like ostrich feathers in the murky light of the tropics against a sky shrouded in pearly gray clouds." He often took walks and was captivated by the sights and sounds. Again, Millau. "No sooner had the sun set than all kinds of crickets, toads, and birds with dull, sharp, or staccato cries peopled the forest night." Let's hear some of his souvenirs of Brazil, Saudades do Brasil, with pianist William Bolcom, who had studied with Darius Milhaud.

William Bolcom performing from the Saudades do Brasil, The Souvenirs of Brazil by Darius Milhaud, his teacher. Quoting Milhaud again, "My first contact with Brazilian folklore was very sudden. I arrived in the middle of carnival and immediately sensed the crazy gaiety that possessed the whole town. 6 weeks before carnival is due to begin, groups of musicians walk the streets on Saturday or Sunday evenings, select a little square, and dance to the sounds of a violão, it's a kind of guitar, and percussion instruments. One of the dancers' favorite amusements is to improvise words to a tune repeated over and over again, producing a sort of hypnosis. For 6 weeks, the whole crowd is passionately given over to dancing and singing." This spirit is reflected in the famous work he wrote a few years after returning, which is called Scaramouche, after a famous Commedia dell'arte character. Let's hear a performance of that with John Ogden and Brenda Lucas in the two-piano version.

Performance of the famous Scaramouche by Darius Milhaud, Brazilian-inspired music with John Ogden and Brenda Lucas at the piano. Continuing now to quote Darius Milhaud about his experiences in Brazil, I was fascinated with the rhythms of this popular music. There was an imperceptible pause in the syncopation, which I found very difficult to grasp. So I bought a lot of tangos and tried to play them with their syncopated rhythms. At last, my efforts were rewarded. Milhaud loved the music of Ernesto Nazareth, whom he went to hear often. Milhaud said his elusive, mournful, liquid way of playing also gave me deeper insight into the Brazilian soul. Darius Milhaud himself heard. This is a dance called a choro, kind of street music in Brazil. The title is Apanhei Te Cavaquinho, which is I Caught You, and the cavaquinho is a kind of a folk instrument.

Brazilian composer Ernesto Nazareth performing one of his choros. It's not hard to hear how Nazareth inspired the Scaramouche we heard a bit ago. Yet that wasn't the only source of inspiration at the time for Millot. He still had his experiments with polytonality on his mind, and he wrote a series of six little symphonies for orchestra. Little is the operative word here, as they each last less than 7 minutes. And he said that he had the Sinfonias of Monteverdi in mind, not the symphonies of Beethoven. Here is the third of these little symphonies, where you can hear most clearly the clarinet and bassoon in the opening measures playing melodies in two different keys at the same time. It's with Darius Milhaud himself conducting the Luxembourg Orchestra.

The Little Symphony No. 3 by Millau. He subtitled that the Serenade Symphony, and he conducted the Luxembourg Orchestra. Yes, that was a whole symphony, and the audience was baffled by it. It lasts all of 3.5 minutes. While in Brazil, he was able to meet many of the important artists and musicians of the day who were passing through this international center, including, of course, Brazilian Heitor Villa-Lobos, but also itinerant musicians such as Artur Rubinstein, Diaghilev's Ballet Russe, Vaclav Nijinsky, Ernest Ansermé, Enrico Caruso, all of which would bear fruit for him later on. Although composed in 1941, our next music has reference back to his time in Brazil, as many later works did. And let's end this first day with the second piano concerto, the third movement. Here is Bernhard Kontarski conducting the Luxembourg Orchestra. The pianist is Grant Johansson.

That was the third movement, very Brazilian-inspired, from the Piano Concerto No. 2 by Darius Milhaud with Grand Johannessen Piano, Luxembourg Orchestra, conductor Bernhard Kuntarski. Milhaud's education was not yet complete. He had polytonality, Brazil, his violin. His next big step was his interactions with Jean Cocteau, Poulenc, Honegger, and others of his generation. Tomorrow, it's Milhaud and Les Six. Do join me. 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Our executive producer is Roger White. 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I'm Peter Vandegraaff. 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